0: and we'll read them all at 4:30. That's a way for you to participate in the show. So please keep those cards and letters rolling in. Just keep the emails rolling in. By the way, if you are emailing me, some people email me on my phone at my my personal email address, and I would like to officially announce that I've lost my phone. I think it's in the car, but I thought I brought it into the station. I can't find it, so I'm having one of those moments of extreme panic while doing my radio show that I've lost my car. But again, I hope it's in. I'm not lost. I haven't lost my car. I've lost my phone. Maybe I've lost my car too. I have my keys. I have my wallet. But I have lost my phone, and I do have my car. So, if you're trying to reach me via my personal address, or you're sending me a text, we are both out of luck. Anyway, let's talk for a moment about the very exciting story time segment on our show.
1: All that I can know is that I'll be.
0: This is a moment of deep national concern in which I share a story with you. This is called Sleeping My Life Away. And I am what they call a good sleeper. I know as we get older, it's harder to sleep for a lot of us, but I am still a good sleeper. And that means that I can sleep pretty much anywhere as long as I am lying down. There is only one space I cannot sleep, and that is on an airplane. But I'm on airplanes rarely, so it doesn't really matter. I drew a self-portrait once, and it was a picture of a bed with a happy face on the headboard. That is me in bed. I don't know where I got this ability to sleep anywhere, anytime. The only member of my family who also had it was my dad's first cousin, Uncle Davy. Uncle Davy could sleep on cue, and he loved to demonstrate that as a party trick. On a moment's notice, he would lie down on the floor, close his eyes, and he'd be asleep in 30 seconds while we all watched in amazement. I wasn't always a good sleeper. In fact, I remember lying in bed as a child, staring at the ceiling for hours on end. Then I would have to pee, but I would be so comfortable under my covers that I wouldn't want to get up. And so I would lie in bed, debating and deliberating whether 'tis better to get up into a cold house and pee, or 'tis better to stay in a warm, cozy bed with a full bladder. This whole to pee or not to pee dilemma has haunted me my entire life, not in relation to my bathroom habits, but as a habit of the mind. For I fear that those long hours of debating the pros and cons of one action versus another at a formative age, with its accompanying physical discomforts, shaped my critical thinking process, and it turned me into a slave to contradiction and vacillation. Anyway, I like to sleep, and I think I'm at my best when I am asleep. In addition, my dream life is quite active. I literally go to sleep each night wondering what adventures I might have, what escapades might lie ahead. Carl Jung, who was one of the pioneers of Western dream psychology, proposed back in the 1930s that information in dreams can provide an extremely useful means of exploring an individual's life. And as a result, Jung kept track of his dreams in a journal he called The Red Book. In his dreams, Jung travels to the land of the dead, and he falls in love with a woman that he later realizes is his sister. And he gets squeezed by a giant serpent, and in one terrifying moment, he eats the liver of a small child. I recently read about the Achuar people, who are an ancient Amazonian tribe who are Jungians and do not even know it. This tribe has not only managed to survive, but they have thrived in the jungle for 5,000 years. And according to the Achuar, their long-term survival comes from their daily morning ritual of dream sharing. Each day, the Achuar rise, somewhere between 3 and 4 in the morning, and they gather in their family units around a communal fire, and there they take turns telling each other what they remember of their dreams. The Achuar believe that dreams contain fragments of important messages from spirit elders or from the powerful spirit of the rainforest known as Arutam, who sometimes manifests as a panther or a boa constrictor. By meeting to share their dreams as a group, they piece together the various parts of their dreams as a way to collectively navigate their daily existence. In other words, they use their subconscious wanderings as a tool for daily living. For example, if an Achuarian dreams about sex, it's almost certain to result in a snake bite. If they have a dream like that, they won't go out of the house for a day. I think somebody needs to tell the Achuarians that sometimes a snake is just a snake, but it's not my job. I'm not the one to do that. Anyway, I'm also not going to tell you about my scariest and most portentous dreams. These are private moments that are reserved for my therapist and me. But if I ever dream about having sex with a serpent or falling in love with Carl Jung or eating the liver of his sister, you will be the first to know, because I will not be doing my show that week. If that happens, I will be at home cowering in my bedroom, and somebody else will be filling in here at KPTZ and the Midlife Crisis Dance Party. That's just how it's got to be.
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3: ¿Ha visto usted a ICE, la migra, o a la patrulla fronteriza por la ciudad? ¿Se ha preguntado cómo puede ayudar a los inmigrantes? 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
1: And thank you for your attention. You're listening to Attention Please right here on KPTZ. I'm Taylor Clark. I'm your host for Attention Please today. And we are, we're going to go shrimp fishing today. I am welcoming into the studio Pilar Dolan.
4: Yes.
1: Who is part of the Brennan Fire Association, who are the, is the nonprofit that puts on Shrimp Fest. We're going to talk about what Shrimp Fest is, but it is a benefit for the Brennan Fire Department Cadet Program.
4: Correct.
1: And we are welcoming also Amira Woods, who is a Brennan Fire Department cadet.
5: Yes.
1: And have you been on the radio before?
5: No.
1: Well, there's a dog here who will be happy to help because he's been on the radio before. Pilar, where do you want to start today? Should we start with the fun that is Shrimp Fest, or should we start with the serious stuff, which is fire protection?
4: Let's go ahead and start with the fun of Shrimp Fest. So Shrimp Fest has been around for a long time in the Brennan community, and you know, long time ago, about a couple decades ago, mm-hmm. Shrimp Fest was held in the main down Brennan Lane, mm-hmm. and it had all of us locals that would go fishing, come together, you know, drink beer, listen to music, play music, eat what you caught that day, and usually around shrimping time.
1: Mm-hmm.
4: And it had evolved over the years and got bigger and bigger, and it gradually became a fjord fest. You know, it kind of passed hands a couple times.
1: Oh, into new organizations.
4: New organizations, yeah. new nonprofits.
1: So it was for the Hood Canal, for the fjord.
4: Correct. And I moved in, I'm a local, I graduated from Port Townsend High School, but mm-hmm. I've been a resident of Brennan since 2018.
1: Mm-hmm.
4: And over the years, you know, there was this want for back to the old roots of what Shrimp Fest used to be, where it got really big. They charged admissions for entry, and what Shrimp Fest was originally was like a street party, mm-hmm. a street fair of the community.
1: Mm-hmm. And it's kind of gone back to that now.
4: Correct.
1: Right.
4: And this is the second year. So the Brennan Fire Association, I am the president of the Brennan Fire Association, and I'm also an active volunteer with Brennan Fire.
1: Mm-hmm.
4: And we've heard a want for that back. Mm-hmm. And we are such a community-based community. I mean, we live in rural Washington. Population's about 800.
1: Mm-hmm.
4: And we wanted to bring that community back. And so Justin Matheson approached the board of Brennan Fire Association and said, I want to bring this back.
1: I think I had Justin on the air last year, mm-hmm.
4: He is our fire commissioner, yes. One of three.
1: Uh-huh.
4: And we thought about it, and we looked around, and, you know, we had that 2620 fire, which was just...
1: This is a wildfire.
4: A wildfire.
1: Yeah.
4: 2 years ago,
1: mm-hmm.
4: which was... You know, it's one of the scariest things that can happen to your community.
1: Mm-hmm.
4: It was such an effort of our community that came together and supported each other and just invoked this spirit of what Brennan is.
1: Mm-hmm.
4: We all come together in this small community and support each other in these hard times. And the association was supported hand over foot by our locals. And so we wanted to give back in some way and bring something back that we knew the locals loved and used to love. And well, that's when we decided to take on Shrimp Fest and turn it back into Shrimp Fest down Brennan Lane and try to get back down to the roots of what the old timers have been telling us in the halfway house in the morning when they're eating breakfast.
1: Mm-hmm, mm-hmm.
4: They come in before we open and they sit and have coffee, and you hear stories about this for years, and that's our goal.
1: Well, full disclosure, I went last year for the my first time to Shrimp Fest, so I don't know.
4: Oh, you
1: don't,
4: probably saw me running around like a chicken with her head cut off.
1: Well, what I noticed first is that a lot of people were going to Shrimp Fest, and I thought, oh my God, parking's going to be terrible. So hats off to you guys who did a great job of organizing the parking. That when we pull down, it's like, no, not here. You got to go down there. And so we're off into a sort of a state park that's on the left of the road there. But then you'd built a trail back, and I went under the highway and then popped up inside of Shrimp Fest. So getting there was easy. Parking was easy. Getting in was easy. And then there was great food. Lots of great food.
4: We all love cooking in Brennan. We have great, I mean, everything's right there.
1: And then also shrimp for sale. Shrimp for sale. There was shrimp for sale.
4: Yes, there was.
1: Frozen shrimp. Are you doing that again?
4: Yes, we are. So we purchase live spot shrimp. And another part of all of Shrimp Fest is asking the community to come help. We process the shrimp. They're still alive when they come in. Mm-hmm. We're all down there processing it together.
1: They're all cleaned and ready to go.
4: Cleaned, ready to go, and commercial grade kitchen and mm-hmm. all the right things. And, you know, it's all of our locals. It's the cadets. It's me. It's my husband. It's the chief. It's the career guys, you know, that are ready to go on calls, but they're there supporting us.
1: I think that's great. And then it's fished by local people too, right?
4: Yes, it is. It's fished by a local tribe mm-hmm. and, you know, they've become part of Shrimp Fest.
1: Part of the community about, putting on Shrimp Fest.
4: And
1: yeah.
4: The support that, you know, we all need in our lives and community, and you support me, I support you, let's support each other. And it all in all, hopefully it supports the greater good.
1: So I'm encouraging people to go down and get some shrimp, bring it home, put it on the barbecue. It's all ready to go.
4: It's already deheaded.
1: Yeah.
4: You know, some people like the head, some people
1: don't. Just thaw it out, put it on.
4: Yeah.
1: It was great.
4: I mean, just with some butter and salt.
1: Good. Amira, are you a big eater of shrimp?
3: Oh, yeah. I love shrimp. I enjoyed shrimping a lot with my family growing up.
1: Oh, so. And you go out in your own boat and shrimp?
3: Yeah.
1: And pull the pot and...
3: Yeah, that was definitely like crabbing, shrimping, gooey ducking. That was definitely a big part of my childhood growing up.
1: Do you have of those three, gooey ducking, crabbing, or shrimping, do you have a favorite?
3: I definitely probably enjoy shrimp more.
1: Shrimp? How come?
3: I just like the taste of it and like breaking the process of all of it. And they don't tend to pinch you as much.
1: Right.
3: Or try to run away from you.
1: Right. Yeah, for me, crabbing is what my kids did over on the other side of Whidbey Island and then cleaning the crab right there on the boat. But definitely, you know, one attached itself to the seat and then pretty quickly attached the other claw to my daughter.
4: Oh, gosh.
1: Who has never really gotten over being attacked by
4: the
1: a crab.
4: The battle wounds of fishing.
1: No. But I like the shrimp. Maybe they can't fight back as much. Do you clean shrimp?
3: Definitely.
1: Yeah.
3: I don't remember it as much. It's been a while.
1: Yeah.
4: So the process
1: I'd like
4: is,
1: to know.
4: You know, you make your own kind of slurry. It's a...
1: Like a salt slurry?
4: It's like a rotting fish. Just enough rot.
1: Oh.
4: And cat food as bait.
1: This is how you catch them.
4: This is how you catch them. And then when you let them soak for about an hour, that's kind of standard at a certain depth. When you pull them up, you dump them in some water, cooler, everyone's got their own way. But you're deheading them.
1: Right.
4: So you take one hand of the tail, one hand of the head, and twist. And you get a motion going. I mean, we have contests as we're processing shrimp for Shrimp Fest. And, you know, just when you go to your friend's house, who can do it the fastest? I'm pretty sure Brittany Bowling is the one who can do it the fastest.
1: Is that that true?
4: Yeah, Brittany Bowling and one of our firefighters, Blake Mann.
1: Shrimp Fest should have an award for that.
4: Actually, I'm going to write that down and maybe have that for next year.
1: You heard it here first.
4: Yes, I will borrow that from you.
1: I like that. So I guess I'm a little early, but I'm just going to say, if you're just joining us, you're listening to Attention Please on KPTZ. We're talking about the Brennan Shrimp Fest. I have as my guest Pilar Dolan and Amira Woods. And I think now we should maybe talk about what Shrimp Fest, it's a benefit.
4: Yeah, so our local fire department, we have a cadet program. This is going to be our third year.
1: Mm-hmm.
4: we have a very small community and we have wonderful people, wonderful kids. You know, you could say there's a lot to do in Brandon, but some might say there's not because, you know, it's very rural.
1: Mm-hmm.
4: One of our local volunteer firefighters and one of our commissioners, this is a small town, you know, this is how we get ideas. And he wanted to do a cadet program that support our youth in Brennan, teach them how to first responder skills, firefighting skills,
1: mm-hmm.
4: and more of team building and leadership and, you know, serving the greater good and community and kind of just having this fun program for kids that is fun and maybe helps build leadership skills or skills or dips them into a career that they may have.
1: Interesting you talked about leadership skills, because initially I was seeing this as a way to, you know, this is a trail that would lead to being a firefighter, but it doesn't necessarily lead to that. It's just about taking responsibility and being a leader in your community.
4: Yeah, you know? It doesn't have to just go to firefighting or EMT, even though a lot of our cadets do, but It just leads into career paths.
1: Let me ask Amira, what sort of things do you do? And that's my first question. And then I'll be asking a follow-up question about what do you think it will mean to you going forward?
3: So going forward, ever since I was little, I've always wanted to be a firefighter. My grandpa was a firefighter. My grandma was like a nurse. I've always had family members or people that I know and care about that have been in those lines of work.
1: Mm-hmm.
3: And that's something that's always inspired me. And so I've always wanted to do that. I've been in the program for 3 years since it started.
1: Mm-hmm.
3: And kind of the things that we do, I've had so many amazing opportunities of stuff to do. I've been able to work with other, like, fire departments. And we just did, like, a class with the East Jefferson Fire Department in Chimicum where the cadets got to help firefighters that were kind of going into becoming a firefighter. We kind of pretended like we were, like, victims in a situation, so they had to assess us, and that was a really fun opportunity. And then we have stuff where we help with Shrimp Fest and all that. And also at the end of every summer, we have a 3-day overnight program where we work on wildland fire stuff.
1: Oh, wow.
3: And that's probably been my favorite part, because then I get to spend time with, like, my other, like, peers and stuff. Mm-hmm. And
1: so it's a good way to build connections with your friends, extend your friend group.
3: Yeah. And benefits that I would say come from it is that one of our first classes is we learn CPR, so you can get certified in your CPR basically at any age that you're joining. Sometimes even our parents come and do that with us. And
1: well, I was just, I'm impressed because I'm 70 years old and I do not know how to do CPR.
3: It is really tough. Your hands start to hurt after a while.
1: This is about compressing the chest, right?
3: Oh, yeah.
1: It takes a lot of strength, right?
3: Yeah. And then we learn how to assess somebody if, like, say you see somebody, they've been in a car accident, you know, if they're non-responsive, mm-hmm. we learn how to assess them, see if they have any broken bones, if they're breathing, if they might have internal bleeding and stuff like that. And then basically we work on the basics and leadership that we would find if you were in a firefighter environment and stuff, or if you ever become an EMT.
1: Mm-hmm.
3: So we learn how to, like, assess wounds and stuff too, and how to wrap.
1: These are skills that are going to stick with you, aren't they?
3: Yeah.
1: Yeah. My partner was a volunteer firefighter in California years ago, and she often talks about being a first responder and thinking like a first responder. Are you starting to think like a first responder?
3: Definitely, because I haven't been in very, like, scary situations, but when I hear about somebody being in a situation where they were like, oh, I didn't know what to do, it definitely makes me wonder and hope that if I am in a situation where somebody does need help, that I can step out and be somebody to help them if nobody else can, because of the skills I've learned being in the cadet program.
1: You seem very direct and measured. My guess is that amongst your friends, are you the person they go to when they're in difficulty, or are you kind of the go-to person in your friend group?
3: I don't really know, because I kind of have had a rough few years where I kind of just stick to myself. So
1: yeah.
3: I don't really have people that I might consider friends, but I do enjoy being by myself. And I feel like if I were to be put in a group of people, if you were to ask like my teachers
1: yes.
3: and stuff growing up, I definitely have been someone that they would say that I can be a problem solver and that right. I like to be a leader and like make sure everybody is like good and they have this figured out and we know what to do.
1: This stuff grows as you grow up, as you yeah. grow older. I'm thinking that they're going to find you and yeah. go, oh yeah, no, we need Amira to help us.
4: She's been there from the beginning.
1: 3 years in the program.
4: Yep.
1: Right.
4: And, all of them are my favorites, and watching another, a young lady do this and talk the EMS. I mean, she might not hear it, but her mother and I do, and everyone around her, all the firefighters. I mean, this kid, I recently got into a car accident, and the question she just asked me in the parking lot, I'm like, oh my gosh, you little first responder. She
1: was asking first responder questions.
4: Yeah, yeah. It is a thing, and yeah. she excels in this program.
1: And she's the one you chose to bring with you today, too.
4: I believe it was a majority rule. and a lot of people look up to Amira,
1: yeah.
4: and all the kids. You know, this program is. Kids want to come join it, and we want them to come join.
1: Tell me about the age range of the kids and how you find them and how many people you have.
4: So our age range is about, I believe it's 13 to 18.
1: Mm-hmm. So these are high school kids.
4: Usually a high school. And finding the kids is, you know, we promote it the first year, but it's really word of mouth now.
1: Mm-hmm.
4: We live in such a small community. Kids are like, oh, what are they doing? And then they see a group of kids with the firefighters, and mm-hmm. then they hear about the camp out, and we offer it.
1: You're starting to get traction, maybe. And you, Amira, you mentioned you went to Quilcene High School.
3: Yes.
1: And I've had Dr. Mock on as a guest on the show a couple times, not on Bureaucracy Now, and it sounds like it's a school which is really kind of up and coming. And
4: And that's the program, too. And we're extending.
1: This is an example of things that are happening at exactly. Quilcene High.
3: I mean, even that we have a kid that drives about 2 hours to come and join our program.
1: Uh-huh.
3: Mm-hmm. So we have kids coming from other towns. I mean, I live in Quilcene, and the program is in Brennan, so we have kids driving from other towns to come. I mean, we have, like, there are parents online that ask about it.
1: Mm.
3: So it's really amazing how the program has grown just from the first year and us only having a handful of kids, and now we have about, like, 12, I'd say.
4: Yeah. Mm-hmm. It started in Brennan, and, you know, just our little community, and it's growing. This year we got to, welcome Quilcene Fire Rescue and working together, and it's spreading there, and it's becoming contagious, and we hope that it continues to spread, to all of our neighboring communities.
1: So I'm thinking from a listener standpoint, this is something that if you have somebody between 13 and 18 in your family or extended family, make sure they know about this.
4: Yes. And you can visit the website in Brennan Fire, BrennanFire.com, and it has our cadet info on there, all the contact numbers, and get a hold of someone and bring the kids down. It's fun for all of us. It's fun for the kids. It's fun for, I can only speak for myself, but we all have fun doing it. The kids, they remind you of being young again. You're like, mm-hmm. oh yeah, you can be silly. You can be serious too.
1: Mm-hmm.
4: But we might teach them about some of the serious times, but they remind us as adults to be silly again. We need those reminders sometimes.
1: Yes, we definitely do. You mentioned, Amira, that you do a camping trip, and it involves looking at wildfire. Is it
3: yes.
1: actually fighting wildfires, or is it maybe preparing fire roads?
3: Like
1: or?
3: Preparing there after the big wildfire that Brennan had. I think this last year we went and looked at kind of the work that they did on mm-hmm. that wildfire and seeing like how that affected the land and all of their lines that they did, and basically like building a line. Yeah, that's when, so there are about like five different tools or four.
1: I was going to say, there's a special tool that wild firefighters use. I can't remember the name. It's a combination of a pickaxe and a haddock sort of. Do you remember the name? What the name of that tool
4: is? I always
1: want
4: to call it the Hoyer. It's the.
3: We all have our own nicknames for the things.
4: It's funny. You get set in front of a mic and you forget everything. I always call it the halyard, but it's not that. It's not the halyard. It's not a halyard.
1: That's something that the Swiss Guard uses.
4: My husband's going to kill me because that's his favorite wildland tool.
1: It is a special tool only used for wildland, though.
4: Well, and that, you know.
1: Go to the shrimp fest, ask.
4: Yes. And, you know, there are lots of tools. There's combis. There's, you know, the hose. There's everything has its place. I just forget that one because I never use it. Because that tool, you're in the front of the line cutting roots. That's a hardcore leader tool. The strong guy who's chopping at everything.
3: Which a part of our camp thing is, just this last summer we did, I think it was like a almost 2 mile line, and it was just like the few of us cadets, and we were switching off the things and we were building the line. It was really hard, and it was extremely hot outside. We were all sweating, but if you go into wildland fire, they do that for hours and hours on end, so mm-hmm. it really gives you like a look and insight onto like what they actually go through and what they're doing, and it really teaches you the skills and how the tools all work, and it's really fun.
1: Do you learn, I know fighting wildfires is dangerous, maybe in some ways because it doesn't seem dangerous because the fires are way over there, but things can change rapidly, right?
3: Yeah, it is extremely dangerous. So one thing that I mostly remember is that basically they have these kind of little tents or sheets that they always carry with them because it could be, when you're working with a wildland fire, anything could happen.
1: It can suddenly change.
4: Those are the fire shelters.
3: It could be the wind changing on you. It could be just the fire getting bigger any second. It could be somebody didn't fully do the line correctly or anything. So basically, if you're in a situation where you're standing by the fire and the wind changes on you all of a sudden, and now that fire is right behind you, you have these little shelters that you put over you, and you basically, it protects you from the fire, and you, at that point, you hope that you get out of it.
1: Right. It's the last resort. You don't really want to need to use that.
4: Yeah. Hmm. And if the question ever comes, then you shouldn't be, that never comes across people's mind.
1: Okay. Well, this is the part where I'm going to turn to Amira and say, have we covered, as you came down here today, was there something that you specifically felt that people needed to know about the program or about what you're doing or how to get involved, that kind of thing?
3: Other than like just that it's a really great program, it's something I personally enjoy it like so much. Like, it is the highlight of my week when I have these like programs in my classes, and I love hanging out with like the people I do it with. I've made strong connections with like the fire station and stuff, and it really brings you closer to people that you didn't think you could be close with, and it gives you really good connections that are going to last with you forever, and definitely skills that are going to last with you forever.
1: Well said. There's a lot of camaraderie amongst firefighters, correct?
3: Yeah.
1: The phrase brother.
4: The behind the scenes,
1: The brotherhood of firefighters. So are you welcomed into that? Are you part of that?
3: Oh, yeah. Excellent. Sometimes I just go and sit at the fire station because I'm bored. But yeah, I feel very welcomed in the Brennan Fire Station and Quill Scene, and it's definitely one of my favorite places to be, even though I'm around people that are real firefighters. And I mean, when I was little, I didn't think I would ever be around people like that, because I always thought like that is so cool, like I wanted to be like that so bad, and now I am a part of that, and it makes me really happy.
1: That's great.
4: There is a sense of humor that she definitely has embedded in her that fits right in with the fire department.
1: Now, you, Pilar, you mentioned that you were a volunteer firefighter, but now you've been hired as you're a part-time?
4: So we do summer hire. I am not doing summer hire this year, but last year I was hired on as an EMT and wildland firefighter. And so I started in May and ended in October, you know, but that that can change if wildland, you know, if wildfires continue.
1: Because it's going to, we're expecting wildfires, right?
4: Exactly. And this is the season. And so this year I'm not. I am, you know, doing some going back to school and other roads. But just like our cadet program, our fire department gives us these paths, even in adulthood, to where we want to go. But it's a great experience. And, you know, that's my family.
1: Okay. We are about out of time here, so I'm going to say the Brennan Shrimp Fest is coming up. It is a benefit for the Brennan Fire Department cadet program. I've been talking with Pilar Dolan, who is part of the Brennan Fire Association, and Amira Woods, who is a cadet in the fire program. Thank you so much.
4: Thank you for having us.
1: Thank you.

0: go to the podcast page on kptz.org and click on Attention, Please. That's the Brennan Shrimp Festival on Saturday, June 20th from 9 a.m. to 7 p.m.
1: You're listening to KPTZ, and this is On Track. I'm Tate, your host. This is a show that features musical artists in KPTZ's performance studio. This time I sat down with Sol Azul, a local trio that takes influences from around the globe and blends them into their original creative work. Here's the show.

0: That was beautiful. Thank you, guys.
1: Thank you.
0: And just like to welcome Sol Azul to the studio here. So thank you so much for being here today.
1: Thank you, Tate.
2: Yeah, thanks for having us.
1: Yeah, happy to be here.
0: Yeah. So I just wanted to give a super quick overview of this show. So here we are in the new performance studio in KPTZ. It's a pretty cool spot. A lot of volunteer work has gone into getting this space set up. And we wanted to use this time to showcase local bands and bands playing good music. So that's what this is about. KPTZ is a community radio station. So really happy to have members of the community here sharing their songs with us. So that's what we're trying to do here. And you guys are our first guests. So appreciate it.
1: Happy to be your guinea pig.
0: Yeah. Yeah, so I don't know if you guys just want to introduce yourself, just say your name and what instrument you're playing, and
1: sure,
0: just start with that, I guess.
1: Yeah. Well, my name's Blue. I'm a singer, songwriter, vocalist. I've been performing since I was 9. My instrument is my voice. I'm inspired by nature and by connection and the feeling you get when you sing, that I think everyone can agree with, even if you're a singer or not. It's an incredible gift that we have, that we're able to do that as human beings. So that's kind of my passion behind this project in particular, is pointing towards that and bringing more light to that part of me.
2: My name is Cameron Dalsimer. I'm playing guitar right now. Although I'm a multi-instrumentalist, I play bass, drums, and guitar. Started off as a drummer. Been gigging since I was 15. And in this group in particular, I'm playing acoustic guitar in an open tuning. That's an African tuning that was invented by the Tuareg people, the people who live in the Sahara Desert. I take a lot of inspiration from like West African music, like Malian music and Afrobeat and things like that. So it inspired me to have that sort of setup for this project.
0: Thanks, Cam.
3: Yeah. And I'm Aaron, the third member of Sol Azul. And I came in a little later. Blue and Cam had written the tunes and were working out the tunes, and realized that they wanted to have some percussion, some rhythm behind it. So they asked me if I would join, and I was honored to do so, honored to be asked and honored to be able to do so. People in Port Townsend will know me from the programs that I ran for just over 20 years in town, Rhythm Planet and A Beat in Time, teaching rhythm and music to kids and teenagers. And those classes were inspired by world rhythms from different cultures, a lot of Brazilian, a lot of West African, and a lot of Cuban inspirations, Haitian inspirations. And so trying to bring some of those tones and rhythms into the music that we're playing here as well, make it interesting.
1: Super cool.
0: Yeah. Well, Aaron, you have a couple instruments from different cultures that were featured on that last song even.
3: Yeah, that first song, I play an udu drum, which is a ceramic drum with a hollow chamber and holes in the chamber that you can place your hands over in different ways to get different tones. And you most often see those in North African and Arabic music. Not seen very often in this part of the world, but really fun to play.
0: Yeah, it kind of looks like a gourd or a vase with this, a big hole on the side.
3: Yeah, this one does. This one's very round, so slightly phallic. It's a good thing this isn't television, but it's it's very cool. You see them in lots of different shapes and sizes.
1: It's the first time I've ever experienced hearing and seeing one. Maybe not hearing one. I've probably heard one before, but
3: yeah. Yeah, they're pretty rare.
1: First time I've sang with one, that's for sure. Yeah.
0: It's one of those things that you've probably heard it before, but you have no idea what it
1: is. Right, would not have known, like, what it is.
0: Yeah. Well, I don't know if you guys want to just play another song. Or...
1: Yeah.
2: Yeah.
0: Yeah, that's what you're here. That's what you're good at.
1: I'm going to do that.
0: What's this next one?
1: This one's called Away.

0: Nice. It's a nice one.
1: Thank you.
2: Yeah, thanks.
0: Sweet riffs on the...
2: Thank you.
0: Or I don't know if that's the right word, but like...
2: I think riff is the correct term.
0: Yeah. Okay.
2: Yeah. Or lick.
0: Yeah.
2: Thanks.
0: Can hear the, like, maybe a little bit of the African influence there.
2: Yeah. Yeah. Ooh. Maybe a little bit of that mixed with, like, folk and, you know, Western style as well. Yeah. I think Blue and I have a nice dynamic where I come up with the music and the chord progressions, and then I send it to her, and I'm like, all right, do as you will. And then she comes up with lyrics, and then it comes together and forms a nice tune.
1: Yeah.
0: Sweet.
1: He sends it, and he's like, maybe you could sing over this.
2: Yeah.
1: It could be kind of vampy.
2: Yeah.
0: Have you ever said no? I can't sing over that.
1: I don't say no. I just don't write to
2: it. Yeah. I just want your back.
3: That sounds like an instrumental.
2: Yeah. Yeah.
0: That's cool. Yeah, I'm curious to ask you guys later more about the songwriting process.
1: Definitely.
0: For sure.
2: Mm-hmm.
0: Yeah.
1: All right. Walking.
0: Another one?
2: Let's do it, yeah.
3: Let's walk it.
1: Okay.

0: I don't know if maybe we could use that song as like an example of your songwriting process a little bit.
1: Sure.
0: Like,
2: yeah.
0: How did that one come up?
2: I think that one, normally I like play on my own a lot out in the woods or wherever. And I let tunes kind of stew in the think tank for a while and I just kind of mess around with it. And then when I finally kind of solidify it, kind of like that main riff part. And then I just kind of put that together as like an A and a B section, and then send it off the blue, and then she layers on top of it with her vocals and comes up with all the lyrics.
1: He'll usually send me like a 1 to 2 minute kind of like of the changes he's come up with. And then it's kind of up to me to like have him extend certain parts or reset certain parts, or sometimes we will be missing like a bridge or what I would call like a hook section, and we'll get together and I'll show him what I've come up with, and then we'll kind of like suss out that piece that we're missing together.
0: So Cam, when you have those parts, are they emerging as a whole, or are they kind of just like floating around?
2: No, sometimes I have several ideas, sections all kind of floating around in my head, and then I'm like, which ones match with what? Like, what chorus sounds good with what verse? And sometimes I do switch, you know, choruses up and be like, actually, you know what? This section would be good with this other song instead. And it's mainly just coming up with like a little riff. Mm-hmm. And then combining it with another one.
0: Right.
2: And then it just kind of morphs together.
0: Cool.
2: Yeah.
0: Yeah. And then the lyrics, Blue, I'm just curious. Do you start with the lyrics or do you start with the melody, or does it depend on the song?
1: It depends on the song, but mainly the way that lyrics and melody both come to me is what feels like a download. Like it, and I don't, I feel like a lot of musicians, writers actually feel this way. I know Rick Rubin has talked about this a lot. He's a world famous music producer, that it feels like a download from like source or from the energy that we all collectively feel. And it just like kind of happens to me and I just have to like put it there. Then organizing it is the human logic mind, right? Like that's the kind of what takes the skill of like putting those thoughts or that conceptual download into a way that makes sense to the rest of the humans. But that's like the puzzle for me, which I think is really fun. But yeah, I mean, everything he sends me is really inspiring to me. If it wasn't, I wouldn't be doing it. It's impossible to fake the funk, if you know what I mean. So, yeah, I mean, it starts with that. He's inspired, and it acts like a wave of inspiration to all of us, you know?
0: It's cool. And do you tell a story, or do you have, like, a theme?
1: Yeah, I mean, a lot of the music that he writes puts a theme in my head.
0: Uh-huh.
1: Like, he does a lot of this, like, kind of deserty, wilderness stuff, and I love that. Like, I'm very much a wild girl. Like, I want to talk about those things, and that's not necessarily something I talk about in my other music, because I do the low wire funk thing and then I do the blue thing, which is more of like a pop hip hop thing.
0: Yeah.
1: And so I don't really get in touch with like the little wild girl inside of me that just want to pick up pedals and like dance around in the, you know, in the woods naked or whatever. So it's really fun to be able to like express that part of myself, and he really brings that out in me.
2: Yeah, a lot of my inspiration comes from nature as well. I spend a lot of time backpacking, and that's several hours a day where you're not listening to music, and when you're backpacking, you just kind of got this little cardio exercise going, and it's just you and your thoughts, and that's actually a really good songwriting method for me. So, you know, sounds are constantly bouncing around in my head, and that's a good way to get them out. It's going out in the mountains or the desert or whatever, and just kind of being in the present moment and letting inspiration come to you.
0: That's cool. I feel like sometimes when I'm out backpacking, I get a song stuck in my head, and it will never go away.
1: Well, and you repeat it over and over again. Yeah. Like, while you're walking, sometimes you fit it to your steps and stuff. And
0: yeah.
1: It's like,
0: yeah. Yeah. One little piece. Mm-hmm. Yeah. But it sounds cooler when you can make something.
1: Turn it into something and it doesn't torture you.
0: Yeah.
1: Totally.
0: Cool. Yeah, thanks. It's awesome. Aaron, anything you want to add? Or is it like how you come up with your rhythms and stuff to add to it?
3: Yeah, I mean, for me, I'm on the opposite end. These are the creative minds over here, and then they get together and they build these things, and there's obviously a lot of energy and intention and thought, and an organic piece of music that comes from human minds, doesn't come from AI, doesn't come from ripping off somebody else. It's, you know, it's not a 70s cover. That's a valuable thing. That's a gem, mm-hmm. you know. So my biggest intention is to not screw it up, because, you know, these things can be really loud. They can be really overpowering. And when you've got this beautiful thing going on, what I want to do is I want to get underneath that and support it, add just enough to it to make it interesting and to help them, to keep time and to, you know, help them keep track of mm-hmm. changes or whatever. But I don't want to get in the way. I don't want to screw it up, and I don't want it to be boring, because what they're doing is not boring.
0: Yeah.
3: What they're doing is really cool. And the last thing it needs is like somebody hitting 2 and 4 on something, because, you know.
2: Oh, Aaron's the sauce, you know.
1: Yeah.
2: Blue and I might be the meat and the noodles, but then
1: you're the noodles.
2: What is it without the sauce?
1: You know? I just have to say, you're the noodles.
0: Does that make you the meat?
1: I'm the meat.
2: Well, I wanted to be the meat.
1: I'm the protein, baby. Sorry.
0: Yeah. I wish we had video, because I'm just watching you play your different instruments. It was the cajon on the last
3: the cajon,
0: one, right?
3: On the last one, yeah.
0: And you got all these different techniques.
1: It's he does cool. it masterfully.
0: Yeah.
1: Truly.
3: Thank you.
1: Yeah.
0: Yeah.
3: Yeah, it's fun. It's fun to get different voices out. We won't use them all tonight, but you know, like I say, we use the djembe on that second song, but I'll also get out shakers, a couple different tones of shakers, play a triangle sometimes. Mm-hmm. Triangle can be really fun to lay underneath a really beautiful song, you know, when it doesn't need these heavier tones, but you want something in there. Yeah, it's inspiring for me to be able to get away from the stuff that we do all the time, you know, playing salsa licks on congas with low wire or sitting down behind the drum set and grooving. I love that stuff, but it's really fun to have an opportunity to say, okay, do anything but those.
0: And to get some more instruments, maybe, too. Try to get some more things in your toolkit.
3: Yeah, I haven't bought anything new yet, but that's a great idea. I might need to go shopping.
1: Yeah, you must.
3: I do have instruments that I haven't pulled out. I collected, in my years of teaching, I collected every instrument I could find. So I have instruments. I've got a whole cadre of Brazilian instruments that we haven't even touched on yet, although we've talked about it a little, maybe getting some. So we do a little bossa nova in here, but maybe get a little slow samba stuff going or something rhythmically in some future songs. And I've got tablas from India, and I've got a lot of cool stuff. So we'll get some more of that going here.
2: We have more writing to do.
3: Mm-hmm. We have more writing to do. Yeah.
0: Cool. Well, thanks. Just if you're just tuning in, I'm here with Sol Azul, Blue, and Cam Dossamer and Aaron Vallat. So thank you guys for being here, and just play another song, I guess, if you want.
1: We want.
2: Float.
1: Float.

0: like the finger picking on that one.
1: Oh, thank you.
0: Is it different at all with the tuning that you have? Like that, I mean, I guess the picking itself wouldn't be different, but do you approach the picking differently, or with how does the tuning kind of affect how you're playing the songs?
1: It is kind of like playing a different instrument with a completely different tuning. All the chord shapes are different than standard guitar. So I do have to like memorize a whole nother pattern of scales and chords. It's just a completely different layout on the fretboard.
0: Yeah.
1: But when I play acoustic, I never use a pick. But when I play electric, I do use a pick. So I just treat it completely differently.
0: Huh. So when you play your acoustic, it's normally in this tuning?
1: Yeah.
0: Okay.
1: Yeah. I normally mess around with like African tunings.
0: Yeah.
1: And stuff. I mean, I still do play standard too, but I like the kind of the whole point of this project is so I can switch it up and be in a different state of mind playing acoustic guitar and treat it differently. And it kind of, you know, me being the only corded instrument, it gives it a real big kind of sound. So I can kind of play like bass with my thumb and then pick with my other fingers.
0: Right.
1: Rather than just playing a straight ahead chord.
0: And that, and that chord you just played was just your open strings.
1: Yeah.
0: Yeah.
1: It's just, yeah. So it's kind of a cheat a little bit because I could just play the guitar and it sounds good even if I'm not really doing anything. So
2: it's cool.
1: Should we get into a
2: let's get into
1: one?
2: It.
1: So this one we're gonna totally change up the scale.

0: What was that one called?
1: Wild.
0: Wild. That end part especially made me realize all the cool vocalizations you're doing. Like, you're doing so much stuff with your voice when you're not saying words. Mm-hmm. It's like, it seems like maybe a different skill.
1: Yeah, I think that's part of my jazz background, to be honest. My mom was a professional jazz singer my entire life. So, well, my entire life's still going, but until now, my entire childhood, at least, she was always on stage. One of the most incredible jazz vocalists I've ever known. Her ability to improvise and scat and make the cool mouth sounds was super inspiring to me. And I honestly started learning from her. And I think with jazz, you can do anything. So,
0: were you watching her perform when you were a kid?
1: Definitely.
0: Yeah.
1: Back in those days, you could be a child and get snuck into bars pretty easily. So I was getting snuck in with my dad to bars. I mean, he would take me to almost every show. She played with incredible musicians. She was a vocalist in Dallas for a long time, gigging professionally. So super inspiring to have her as like my role model growing up.
0: Yeah, it's cool. And it seems like you've expanded into a lot of other genres. And
1: I kind of took that and ran with it.
0: Yeah.
1: Yeah, I apply it to everything. It's like a jazz band-aid. It's more of like, I shouldn't say band-aid because band-aid's like fixing something, but it's a jazz corset. Gets y'all, in the zone and looking fine in your dress or whatever. It's your lipstick, so.
0: Yeah, it's cool. Aaron, like, what's your background in music and sort of what led you to where you're at now?
2: Yeah, I've been doing this. I got introduced to conga drumming at 6 and fell in love with it. My parents were like, wow, this kid seems to be into this. So they put me in school band. I went through school band, which I would recommend to everybody. If your kid's interested in music, put them in school band. They're going to learn some great fundamentals, and it's going to open lots of opportunities in their life if they stick with it. So I did school band through middle school, through high school. While I was still in high school, I started a pep band at the local community college because they had this great basketball team and they didn't have any pep music. So me and a couple of high school buddies went over to one of the music teachers over there and said, hey, we would love to start a pep band for your college basketball team. And so we did that. That was super fun.
0: You're playing the udu in the pep
2: no,
0: band?
2: No, I was playing drum set in 80s style, man. I had the big hair and I had the drum set with like a million pieces for the pep band. It was really funny. But anyway, yeah, we did that. And then I wound up going to that college. So I continued to play there and I studied some music history there, which was really cool. Went to the UW, played in the Husky Marching Band, and then went to Evergreen and played congas again with a bunch of hippies and didn't really stop. And then I got an opportunity to teach, and that's when I really started learning, when you have people showing up every week that want to do stuff, it's like, wow, I need to have something for them to do. So I kind of nerded out on a lot of different rhythms and music from a lot of different cultures and did my best to learn them and to honor them and to represent them, and give them credit, but then also meld them. So the special thing that we did in the groups was that we would take these rhythms and then we would meld them in the music that the kids wanted to play, pop songs and things. Mm-hmm. And so you would be playing a song that you would hear on the radio and you'd be hearing West African rhythms behind it or Cuban rhythms behind it or Haitian rhythms behind
1: super
2: it.
1: Cool.
2: It was super fun. Yeah. So it was just melding and blending. And that. So when it comes to a group like Soul Azules, I feel like, well, I've got an opportunity to meld and blend again,
0: Yeah, it seems like really a perfect fit for what these guys are doing. Cam, any backstory you want to share for your music?
3: Yeah, well, like I said, I started when I was like around 15. a lot of my music inspiration and motivation came from my dad. Shout out to my dad. Hey, Dad. He's not a musician, but he's a music lover and is obsessed with music. And he really turned me on early in childhood to Jimi Hendrix, Led Zeppelin, The Stones, Steppenwolf, Deep Purple, all the good classic rock bands. And then my parents bought me a drum set, which is a pretty bold move to do as a parent. Became a drummer and been playing in an array of different bands from different genres, from prog rock to metal to jazz to blues to funk, and started getting in the studio real early, and it just really clicked with me. It became a form of self-expression and just kind of a part of who I have become. And started off as drums and then branched out to bass. Bass is also very rhythmic, so it clicked very well with me. And then started playing guitar, and music's brought me on quite the journey over the years. And I've met a lot of cool people, been inspired by a lot of people, and been in a lot of awesome experiences through music. And it's led me here, which has been pretty exciting. It's pretty cool that there's such a cool, talented music scene here in Port Townsend.
0: Yeah.
3: I've gotten to play in a lot of different bands with a lot of people here. It's pretty thriving. So it's a nice fit in here.
1: Yeah. It's amazing the talent that is sequestered up in this peninsula.
0: It is. I'm glad you guys came together and found each other here.
3: Yeah.
1: Yeah. That's a funny story.
0: Yeah. If you guys are still playing one more song.
1: Yeah, no, that's fine. That's a low wire story, though.
0: Okay. Well, maybe that's when
1: we might save that for the low wire.
0: This is their six-person band.
1: Seven
3: now.
0: Oh, yes. You need to update your music.
1: I don't want to take good stories away from our
0: funk
1: band.
0: So you guys have one more song?
1: Yeah.
3: Yeah, we'll do one more.
0: Sweet.
1: So this is an Incubus tune that we've redone.

0: That Soul Azul with Blue singing, Cam on the guitar, and Aaron that time on the cajon. Thank you guys so much for coming down today. It was really, really fun to
1: Thanks for having
2: thank
1: me
2: you
1: here.
2: So much,
3: yeah.
2: Tate.
3: Thank you.
0: Yeah. Just really briefly, do you have any shows coming up in June? And if someone wanted to follow your music or follow you guys, how would you do that?
2: Yeah. We have a residency right now at TAPS, which is just across the little way here at Fort Worden. That's every second Sunday throughout the summer. So that is our main gig right now that we're doing. We'll also be recording soon, so that'll be part of our summer project. We are on Instagram, Soul Azul Official, at Soul Azul Official. So you could follow us there and keep up with us. Message us.
0: Sweet.
2: Harass DM us. DM us.
0: Great. Well, yeah, thank you guys so much. And yeah, appreciate you coming in.
2: Thank you so much.
3: Thanks, Dave.
0: On Track is a KPTZ production. Shows are recorded at KPTZ in Fort Worden from the volunteer-built performance studio. Episodes produced by Luke Anderson and Tate Munich. 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

Good friends make good songs together, and that's what you just heard. Oglala Lakota musician and producer Mata Wayuhi, linking up with his Inupiaqan Swinomish friend and musician Catherine Paul, aka Black Belt Eagle Scout, with their track Leftovers. And I love the hook. It's the way you make me feel safe that I can relate. And I can relate. This is Reclaimed, your home for Indigenous music on CBC. I'm Jared Martineau. It's National Indigenous History Month and Pride Month, and we're celebrating both today with songs from Two-Spirit, queer, and non-binary Indigenous artists. For Cree singer CB, embracing who they are has been a long time coming, but music has helped them make that reconnection. And taking on the name CB has been a big part of that. In their Inuyamun language, CB means river. And they say, a river has no fixed form. And I love that so much because that's how I feel about my identity. I have a body, but my spirit just exists. Here's CB with Why a Why on Reclaimed.

Sweet sounds from Edzio, that was Sugar. It weaves 80s nostalgic pop vibes with undercurrents of their Talton and Tlingit roots. And it kicks off their EP Tunnel Vision, that Edzio says is a vessel for stages of grief experienced at the hands of heartbreak. I'm Jared Martineau, this is Reclaimed, and today we're celebrating Indigenous History and Pride Month with songs from queer and Two-Spirit artists. And to understand what being Two-Spirit is all about, you have to hear it and receive it from the source. I've got two songs for you that do that. They explore the sounds and storied worlds of queer Indigenous experiences, starting with this piece from Lil Watt composer Russell Wallace. Russell says, quote, "Colonialism really did a number on our communities. There are still people who think being different is bad, and I've encountered it. Homophobic and transphobic words that have permeated all parts of society. But I don't want to feel shame. I want to feel pride. I have two spirits, two life forces inside of me, and I feel proud of being that way," end quote. From his album Unseated Tongues, here's Russell Wallace with Two-Spirit on Reclaimed.

0: from her album of Sonic Rebirth, one that marks a new chapter in her journey to self-empowerment. That was Mohawk singer Shawnee Kish with Two Spirits. It's part of what she calls her musical manifesto of two-spirit Indigenous joy, healing, and unapologetic self-acceptance. And Shawnee wrote it as her way to say no to the binary and to celebrate finding your way home on your own terms. I'm Jared Martineau, this is Reclaimed. Today we're celebrating queer voices from across the Indigenous spectrum. Next, let's hear from one of my favorite Native rappers and poets, Bobby Sanchez. She was born and raised in New York City, but her roots stretch back to Ayacucho, Peru. And her music paints vivid and defiant portraits, not just of her experience as an Indigenous and two-spirit person, but as a trans woman. And on this song, Bobby is here to crush your misconceptions about what it means to be trans, and to reworld you into the beauty and brilliance of life beyond the binary. Here's Bobby Sanchez with Trans 101.
1: Why are trans people targeted? Colonialism marketing. The right for us just to exist shouldn't be an argument. Catch us walking down the street, flowing, glowing, sparkling. Resisting against the system, our existence is a monument. Men want to touch us, but behind closed doors. Love us in secrecy, don't we deserve?

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You must have respect for the ancient ways. I bet you're still hoping this is just a phase. I knew I was trans at an early age, coming out the womb when they misgendered me. You can't circumvent our happiness. Trans bodies have our beauty is immaculate. We are accurately, passionately fabulous, and wherever we exist is miraculous. Having pride is nothing without inclusivity. They're trying to criminalize us.

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Trans bodies are like temples, I could see you worshiping. Trans bodies sentimental, more beneath the surfaces. Trans bodies love each other and the love is permanent. Trans bodies will prevail and you cannot circumvent. You can't circumvent our happiness. Trans bodies, how our beauty is immaculate. We are accurately, passionately fabulous, and wherever we exist is miraculous.

Whoosh, that one practically jumps through your speakers, and I love that Bob James sample flip at the end. That banger of an anthem of indigenous resistance was Mexica rapper Frosty with Not Exotic. She's a new artist on my radar, and you can catch more of her firepower flows on her excellent record, All Frost, No Ice. I'm Jared Martineau. This is Reclaimed on CBC Music and Radio, and today we're celebrating National Indigenous History Month and Pride Month. And let's take it international now and head south to Brazil. Catumirim calls herself an indígena futurista, and the future she's fighting for is one where LGBTQIA+ and two-spirit people can be free to live and celebrate love in all its forms. And on this track, Catu gets into the hot rhythm of an undeniable attraction to a goddess she meets at a party that sets her world aflame. Here's Catumirim, an escritor, with Movimenta on Reclaimed.

0: I'm suffocating in ribbons and pearls. I swore I thought you were the one, but I think I like only girls. That sparkling celebration of queer Indigenous love was from Māori musician Thea with Girls. And you heard what she calls the cutest hyperpop remix by Baby Nymph. I'm Jared Martineau, this is Reclaimed, and as you can hear, today we're celebrating queer, two-spirit, and non-binary artists for Indigenous History and Pride Month. From Aotearoa, let's roll all the way to Alaska now to hear from Atna Athabaskan and Inupiaq musician Quinn Christofferson. What I love so much about Quinn's music is his storytelling. When he sings, it feels like you're right there with him. And on this song, he went a step further. He incorporated sounds from his homeland. Here's Quinn to tell you more about it.
1: This song, Hot Dog on a Stick, was made using sounds from my home, Alaska. I recorded ice, water, and snow and used them throughout the track. I paired those sounds with memories of hanging out in a mall with my best friend growing up. And at the time, that felt like fresh air.
0: Let's hear what that fresh air sounds like. Here's Quinn Christofferson featuring Nature with Hot Dog on a Stick.

used to call me by my nickname, gave it to me in the first grade. I want to become a doctor, buy a house and get a doctor. Used

from their wonderful new album, Garden. That was Cherokee and Muskogee singer Kaylin Fay with Family. I love every song I've heard on it, and that one is especially beautiful for the way it honors the relations and truths we carry inside us and with us wherever we go. I'm Jared Martineau. This is Reclaimed on CBC Music and Radio. Let's head to Winnipeg now to hear from our good buddy, Nehyo Isqueo singer Fontaine. Good Buddy's the name of her debut full-length album. And if you're up on your CB radio slang, that's also the code for gay. And Fontaine gave her record that playful title because she says, "My songs are about being a queer person, and I think it's important to be vocal about it because we need to see that representation." Recorded live to tape with her band right there in the room, here's Fontaine with I Can't Be.

Another one of the many, so many, beautiful songs from Nick Hale singer Wyatt C. Lewis that was There. It's from their wonderful debut album, Chandler, a record that captures the golden glow of queer Indigenous life on the prairies, and a record that you need to spend some time with as soon as you can. You're listening to Reclaimed, I'm Jared Martineau. Let's get into new music now from Wendat singer Eadzi, and this one's about forgiveness of others, but also of yourself. It captures a specific feeling of those moments suspended between hope and vulnerability, where it still feels like anything could be possible. Here's Eadzi with Tu Recommencer, Start All Over Again on Reclaimed.

Seda Sawagwego, Gasuru Quinora, Niwaksanoda, Ganekehaga, Niwagohonjoda, Anora Niwagitoroda, Oswego Nidawagano, Dahno Sawada Hunsadats Niwi Clean, GCBC Radio Ne. Hi everybody, my name is Lindsay Montour. I'm Mohawk Turtle Clan from Six Nations of the Grand River Territory, and you're listening to Reclaim.CBC Radio.

Live from Hamer Hall in Melbourne, Australia, that was Electric Fields and the Melbourne Symphony Orchestra with a stunning version of their hit, Don't You Worry. That song closed out a very special one-night-only performance that the band says was genuine bliss. Hearing their electronic music weave with the symphony's organic elements felt like floating. And when they got to that final song and the audience stood up and spontaneously started dancing along to an orchestra, Electric Fields said it was pure sunshine. I'm Jared Martineau, this is Reclaimed, and I hope you've enjoyed the sunshine you've heard today. Drop me a line to let me know. Reclaimed at cbc.ca is our email. 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Our show is produced by Travis Pereira, Spiros Georgiou, Lauren Hancock, Judith Lynch, and me. Happy National Indigenous History Month, happy Pride, and I hope you'll join me again next week for more songs and sounds from across the Indigenous world. Hi, Miigwech, and Masi Cho for listening.

It's barely 2 years since they wandered away. And it was with the local battalion of the bold IRA. For they'd read of our heroes and they wanted the same. To play their own part in the Patriot game.

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2: 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We've got you covered. Some classic sounds, some relatively new sounds, and all of them lovely or interesting.

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1: That's right, you are tuned in to Cafe Chill as we bring you sounds to dream to, sounds to just mosey on along to slowly. Perhaps we'll pick that pace up

little bit later on in this hour of the show. Kind of do that. Seem to ebb and flow and flex in and out of quick and slow tempos a little bit. Keeps me on my toes. Maybe it keeps you on yours as well. Just because we're chill does not mean it's gotta be boring. That's for sure. To be fair, though, I do sometimes play what someone referred to as wallpaper ambient before, and I actually thought that was a really interesting term for what it's supposed to be. A not very interesting thing. Again, everything is very subjective. Hey, I've seen plenty of wallpapers that I very much liked. And I mean the ones in houses, not on a desktop. All right. I'm going to move this along with a familiar artist here and a familiar song, but one that I don't think I've played in a little while. A bit of Richard Alfaro coming your way. You're listening to Cafe Chill.

0: This is Cafe Chill. Chill. 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Chill.
1: Cafe Chill. Coming out of those dreamy, very textured, slightly distorted sounds of artist Sun Glitters. That is the, I think, almost 12-minute song called Ocean Views. I only played about half of it here for you. It's part of a really cool old project that Sun Glitters took part in. It was a collaboration between him and this dancer. I wish I could remember her name off the top of my head. I think I accidentally closed my tab earlier. But it's very cool. There is a video to go alongside this as well. She is up on stage dancing while Sun Glitters is playing this music, and there's visuals going on in the background, and I just thought it was very beautiful and absolutely worth checking out. I definitely spill on this every time I play this song. It's available on Bandcamp, and it is also available up on YouTube for those who wish to view it. Two songs back for ya. A little bit of Invisible Pyramids, a song that I can no longer find online, and I'm very sorry about that, but I thought it was a fun one nonetheless. It is called Cutie Pie. That's the one that I did mention earlier. It has a little bit of this like squishy synth throughout it. I like it a lot. And in fact, a lot of Invisible Pyramids music in general seems to have disappeared. I do not know if they changed their name. I do not know if they just said, I don't want this out there anymore. If so, I'm sorry for playing it, but I like it. A little bit of Richard Alfaro opening up that set, the track Alone from the album Refract. Richard Alfaro, one of those artists that we found on a compilation from, I believe, Sunset Waves many years ago, and immediately started picking up anything that they were releasing. Hopefully we'll get to see a lot more music from them soon enough. My name's Seth. You are hanging out here at Cafe Chill. I'm gonna bring a little bit of Mrs. Jinx your way. Hope you enjoy.

0: This is Cafe Chill.
1: Ah, yes, Cafe Chill. Diving back through some of our old favorites here, and also old songs that we more recently discovered, even though they've been out for a few years. You did just hear artist Board, B-O-E-R-D, with the song Look from the album Misplaced. I took a break from playing this song for a long while because I was playing it a lot. It felt like a good time to bring it back. I was just in the mood for it, you know? This is one of those songs that I really didn't want to get sick of from overplaying it, because that is very easy to do. If any of you remember when we were able to set custom songs, when we were first able to set custom songs as ringtones and alarms, that was a very easy and quick way to make yourself incredibly sick of your favorite song back in the day, so let's not tread there.
2: Yeah.
1: Two songs back, of course, a little bit of Tycho with the song Easy comes to you from the album Simulcast. It was actually released on two albums, Weather, and then about a year later, on Simulcast. Weather is the album that had a lot of songs featuring vocalist Saint Sinner. Simulcast included a few of the instrumental versions of those songs that were reworked, and then several new songs as well. They were also instrumental. Some Tornado Wallace back there with Healing Feeling from Lonely Planet, as well as Tapes with Aquarium Trousers. I love that song name. That's from the single Sauna Research. Both of those sort of harking back to the days, like the 80s and 90s Weather Channel days. And then we opened up that set with Mrs. Jinx, the song Dusty, from the 2008 album The Standoffish Cat. I hope you're enjoying all these sounds. We are kind of going a little bit all over the place, but having a lot of fun with it. I'm going to bring a little bit of Ulrich Schnaus your way. Another playful track called Nuddlemouse. 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

Cafe Chill. Playing you the collaborative works of Robin Sacroso and Corora. The song In Orbit, that's from the single Deep Sea, released in 2024. It seems as though I've never played this song on this show before, which kind of surprises me because I've definitely played the others off this single. A little bit of Memorex memories back there, the song Beacon Hill from The Life of Riley. Of course, one of our favorites here, Hello Meteor, the song The Tropic Sport Lounge off of, still to this day, my favorite release from them, the Oahu GP. And then we open that up with a little bit of Ulrich Schnaus, the song Nuddlemouse, from the 2012 release A Letter from Home and Ambient Selection. Thank you so very much for tuning into Cafe Chill and hanging out with us here. The show is produced by myself, Seth, and our executive producer is Richard J. Dalton. You can visit us online at cafechill.org. Funding for this program is provided in part by listeners like you. As always, I've been your host, Seth. Stay well. Keep your ears out for more Cafe Chill.

maybe not quite stormy in Port Townsend, but definitely very windy this evening. I can attest to that. I was just out there. We just heard The Doors with Riders on the Storm. We opened up with Air out of France doing Surfing on a Rocket. My name is Daniel. The show is called Spiral. Every Monday from 9 to 10 p.m. I play a mix of avant-garde pop, electronica, and vintage exotica. Speaking of vintage, this artist in the background, here's a track that I didn't play last week by one of the artists I did feature last week, Ursula Bogner. She was a German housewife / pharmacist who in the 60s and 70s secretly made experimental electronic music that was only discovered and released after her death. She never performed in her lifetime. And it's just a fascinating treasure trove of weird experimental progressive stuff she was creating in her spare room. Ursula Bogner, this track is called Two Ton. I'm Daniel, as I probably already said, I'm going to be here till 10, and if you want to say hi or ask any questions or any old thing, just send an email to dj@kptz.org. Thanks for tuning in.

0: Laurie Anderson with Oh Superman here on KPTZ. Every time I hear that song, I try to pay attention to the little bop bop, and I want to keep track and notice, does it last the entire song or does it ever come and go? But then my mind wanders and I forget. So maybe next time. I suspect it stays, which is not common in music, is it, to have one thing that's just the entire 8 minutes of a song? Anyway, before that, The Clash with Sean Flynn. Lapalux did Without You. An artist out of Toronto, Canada, I believe, called Amory, did Continue as Amory, and Ursula Bogner did Two Ton. This show is called Spiral. I'm Daniel, and before we get back to the music, here is a quick message from the station.
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Augustus Pablo on the melodica with his track East of the River Nile. Let's say that I'm playing this as a tribute to Team Egypt, who was in Seattle today for the World Cup playing against Belgium. Pretty cool to have an international event in Seattle. Before that, 80 Drums Around the World with Caravan. And I'm Daniel, the show's called Spiral, here until 10 p.m. Coming up, we got Nirvana and their Live in New York session, and lots of other fun stuff. Thanks for tuning in.

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2: That was the Meat Puppets.

this artist out of the UK. They're called My Panda Shall Fly. The track is Opening Brace. Before that, we had Céline Guilain with Fight or Flight, and I didn't realize till just now, she's actually from Belgium, Céline. So that's the second part of our Belgium versus Egypt Seattle World Cup tribute. Before that, Human Figures with Last Days, and The Dark Knights with Center to Me, Nirvana. Finally, before that, with Lake of Fire. I'm Daniel. This has been Spiral. We'll be here for about 6 or 7 minutes longer. Thanks for tuning in.

Be sweaty in the garden, and it was gone.

right, we are just about at the end of the hour. Thank you so much for tuning in. I'm Daniel. The show is called Spiral. In the background now, artist out of Canada called Claude Lavender with Smooth Succession. Before that, out of Barcelona, a group called D'Amori de Mort, their song Loom Loom. And I think I already said everything before that. I will be here next Monday, 9 to 10 p.m. Thank you so much for tuning in to episode 41. Or was it episode 40? I think it was 41 of Spiral on KPTZ. Progressive Tracks is up next here on KPTZ.

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5: 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I have to admit, I'm off my game, if I ever actually had game, and I feel bad for not announcing a local gig in a timely manner last week. So I thought I should get to a festival that I've been meaning to feature for a while now, because August is right around the corner. The Down the Hill Festival is now in its 8th year. They missed one due to COVID, as we all did. Will take place in Relars, Belgium, August 21st and 22nd. And if you're not familiar with this event, well, you're in luck, because you will be at the end of the next 2 hours. And the fantastic view at Down the Hill is only surpassed by the music.

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0: Welcome to a Down the Hill edition of the Progressive Tracks Show. That's the name of the festival, not a comment on the quality of the music, as we just heard throughout that first set. We just listened to the epic Astral Shores from Denmark's Causa Sui, from their latest called Influx from just last year. Before that, Liège, Belgium's It Anita gave us their initial offering called G-Round, from their eponymous release back in 2014. Ghent, Belgium's Hurricane performed Man Who Stares at Goat, from their eponymous debut in 2015, right after a snippet from a band that unfortunately is not going to make the festival this year, the ultra-electric Mega Galactic. And that's too bad. I had even practiced saying their name correctly prepping for this. Oh, and that snippet was appropriately named Unassigned Agent X-27. Hopefully they'll be able to appear next year.
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0: So, the Down the Hill Festival will be held in Rielaars, Belgium, east-northeast of Brussels, and less than 2 hours from where I used to live for almost the entire decade of the 90s, on August 21st and 22nd. Admittedly, Down the Hill probably isn't one of the better-known festivals. And that is precisely why I'm featuring it. Because, with the lineups of artists over the years since its inception in 2018, it should be better known. This is not Download, or even Down the Rabbit Hole, in terms of size. But this not-for-profit volunteer event has grown to 2 days on 2 stages, and provides perhaps a more chill experience focused on the music. And that's what I'm talking about. And we'll continue to focus on the music of this year's Down the Hill, with a band you ProgTracks faithful have heard before on the show, Black Flower, with the title track from their 2022 Magma release.

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0: Progzilla. Just when you think you've had too much prog, he gives you some more.
1: Welcome back for the second hour of the Progressive Track Show number 670, where we're exploring artists performing at this year's Down the Hill Festival in Rielaars, Belgium, August 21st and 22nd. But before we continue, we should review what we heard in our second set together. Belgium's Black Flower gave us the title track to their exceptional 2022 Magma album. Slow Mosa, from the heart of everything musically good, Bergen, Norway, did Afghansk Rev and Rice from their Tundra Rock album in 2024. Classic icons Atomic Rooster did Sleeping for Years from their 1970 Death Walks Behind You release. The Guru Guru with Lemonade, Limoncello, Bear Dance from Make Less Babies in 2023. And finally, as if you couldn't figure it out on your own, Osric Tentacles with Jelly Lips from their The Floor Is Too Far Away in 2006. And I do hope by this point you're getting the idea that this would be a festival to attend. But wait, we're only halfway there, and we're not even going to get to every act, but we'll do our best, starting this next set with Greece's Naxatras.

0: Once again, a long set allowing the artists to sell themselves. And what a great job of it they did. Naxitras from Greece did Space Keeper from their album simply called V from last year. Oslo, Norway's Needlepoint performed I Offered You the Moon from their 2021 Walking Up That Valley release. Mechelen, Belgium's Potamus gave us Zikarta off their 2025 Aber release. That's a great new band to me. And to close out the set, the Netherlands' Temple Fang performed The Radiant off their Lifted from the Wind album from just last year.
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0: What we heard so far in itself would make a fine small festival. But there's still much more to come in this last set, previewing the artists performing at the Down the Hill Festival, August 21st and 22nd in Rielaars, Belgium. Oh, and I should mention, please keep in mind that on a community radio station, one thing I cannot do is promote sales directly, meaning that I can't tell you how much festival tickets are, or even tell you to go. So, within those limits, you get to hear me tell you who is performing, listen to their music, and decide for yourself. Hey, but I do what I can. 670 shows, not fired yet. Here's somebody else you've heard on the show before. Gros Coeur.

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1: 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Also es ist genau 5 Euro.
0: Ah, super.
2: Ist okay. Achso, passt. Ist
0: okay. Ja, danke.
4: Belgium's Groscourt with Lentement from last year's Vog Seelirot album. Brussels Aufhebung with Alle Bete Kennis is Bruis from a new album named Lugt Begrafenes. The Danes in Lietzen with Den Dodby from 2023's Hoyspent release. And Berlin's Tscheike 2116 with Doom Mich Auch from their Tante Christel Uf Krok Am Reck in 2016. That's 16 bands for you to consider, and apologies to Feedy, Waste, The Moon Dig, Bikini Beach, and Gender Reveal Atomic Bomb for not getting to them because of time constraints. So well over 20 bands in all. Whew! If Down the Hill 2026 is beginning to look like a good time to you, they have a website at downthehill.be that will be able to give you more details. This show's made me wish I were back serving in NATO, so I could take advantage of this in basically my own backyard. And feel free to extrapolate the meaning of that sentiment any way you wish. Just saying. But for now, my time is up. So, for KPTZ 91.9 FM and Progzilla Radio, this is Mike, urging you as always to support live music as you prog on.
5: That's quite enough of that.

Depeche Mode, Nine Inch Nails, Ministry, Blur, Sinead O'Connor, and even Nightmares on Wax, as evidenced on New Bliss from Nightmare on Wax and Adrian Sherwood's In a Space Out of Dub album. You're listening to The Mainstream, and as we kick off this hour, consider this your cordial and standing invitation to stick around for the entire time. The fact that you have a lot of options out there to enjoy music is not lost on me, so it's even more meaningful that you choose to spend a little bit of your time right here on your new favorite show. Looking at the playlist ahead, we'll be listening to music from Corey Medina and Brothers, that talented Dene blues rockers coming up in the second half, so stick around for more details on a great track that's going to help to wind down my time with you. We're also going to hear from my good friend Pete Knazer, and more immediately is some Tyler Childers, one from Tedeschi Trucks Band in this block, but not before this one from Claire Chicha, the talented French-Algerian-Korean alt-pop sound designer who is, of course, recording these days as Spill Tab. She grew up inside a post-production studio as her dad is a talented saxophone and flute jazz musician, and her mom is a South Korean pianist who taught herself a great classical repertoire. Bringing all these influences together into a unique sound, it's Spill Tab's Paranoia, featuring Boy Life on The Mainstream. Turn it up and have some fun.

This song was taught to me by my cousin Joe Sulphur. It's a welcoming song, saying something like, "We were brought here by the old ones, and they're always watching out for us.

Hey, young giggly. We're here to celebrate life. It's so short. We're put here to love and take care of each other. So, ho bunny, let's dance.

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Tedeschi Trucks Band, from their I Am the Moon, it's Playing With My Emotions, the last song of that set on the mainstream. We also heard Joy Harjo from her I Pray For My Enemies. It's great to see that Joy is working on a new album and her first with the Smithsonian Folkways imprint. Before that, we also heard Spilled Tabs, Paranoia featuring Boy Life, a great way to kick off that set together. I'm Brett Mabee, and of course, you might know that by now, but if you're a new listener, it's good to have you here. Pull up a chair, you're going to walk away with relationships to great new songs that'll keep you coming back for more. And as always, if you're a singer-songwriter, I look forward to hearing from you. 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Box 252, Salamanca, New York, 14779. I look forward to hearing those songs, and if I may say so, the submissions are a little bit of the secret spice here on the mainstream. We'll be hearing from Sam Henshaw before too long. I'm going to help to wind down my time with you with Rachel Chinnariri and Cat Burns. As we wind down the first 30 minutes, one from Tyler Childers, but not before the son of legendary Canadian musician Jim Agacute. Trent records his Uncle Trent and friends, and he's teamed up with Cree Métis country singer Ashley Ghostkeeper for this great track. It's You're the Reason, which you're the reason I'm here. Turn it up and sing along. Don't go anywhere. I promise I'll keep the bad jokes to a minimum. You're listening to The Mainstream.

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It's good to have you here, and whether you're tuned in from your home or your office, digitally or on the AM/FM, try and stick around for the remainder of our time. We'll be listening to music from Corey Medina and Brothers, also one from Sam Henshaw. Before the hour is up, Morro Bay artist Pete Kanazer. And right now, it's an album that's celebrating its 10th anniversary in 2026. Of course, I'm talking about the record company's Give It Back to You. Back in 2016, when the album was released, Rolling Stone called them one of 10 new artists you need to know. And this also helped them to really catapult their 2016-2017 debut tour with 32 out of 41 shows selling out. That's pretty impressive. To date, they've also opened for legends including John Mayer, B.B. King, Buddy Guy, Grace Potter, and Trombone Shorty. And right now, exclusively on The Mainstream, it's Stay Up High, helping us to get back into this half on The Mainstream.

From Corey Medina and Brothers Better Days, it's Rockin' Chair, winding on that set today on the mainstream. Good news is I know that they're working on some new music, so I'm keeping my fingers crossed that we'll be able to introduce a new one from that talented Dene singer-songwriter before too long. Also in that set, we heard Sam Henshaw's Hair Down from the It Could Be Worse release, and again, from the deluxe edition, the 10th anniversary edition of Give It Back to You, it's the record company's Stay Up High. A great funky way to kick off that half. Thank you for joining me today, and I hope we can do this again sooner than later. I broadcast 7 days a week, 3 hours a day, so as always, check your local listings for the next time you can dial in on the AM/FM frequencies. I have a great love for the magic of radio, so let's make some musical magic happen together, shall we? Before our time together is up, Otis Taylor from an album that features legendary indigenous guitarist Mato Nanji. Right now we're heading out to Morro Bay, California with a film composer and artist who, at the 2025 Area 51 Film Fest, received a Best Original Score nomination for the short film Deadly Blue. Of course, I'm talking about my good friend Pete Canese, and right now, I'm leaving you with So Much to Learn, a great track to wind down this hour together on the mainstream.

everywhere today. Before our listening party is up, we'll be enjoying music from Patrick Watson and Martha Wainwright. Also, the incomparable and legendary Peter Gabriel. Music from Justice and Tame Impala, my dear friend Mimi O'Bonswin, Kaylee Cardinal, and even Beck's take on a John Lennon classic, originally released in, I do believe, 1970. As we get into this set, enjoy the instrumental soundscapes of Maps, Chapter 5 from Welcome to the Tudor Gate on the Main Street.

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1: The Philharmonics, what's it all mean? Today on your new favorite show. We also heard Patrick Watson's House on Fire, featuring Martha Wainwright, and found on the Uh-Oh album, a song that we got into the library back in the fall of 2025. And again, it was the English artist James Chapman's Project Maps with Chapter 5 that got us into the set. If you're just now joining, or if you find that you'll have to step away from listening on the AM/FM frequencies, get caught back up a number of different ways, including mainstreamradio.net. And before we do part ways, I'll have some details as to how you can submit music for consideration in the rotation as well. I look forward to hearing from you, and even more than that, though, I look forward to bringing you this next great set of music, with tracks from my good friend Delbert Anderson and his band Adat, but not before this one from the legendary Genesis founder, Peter Gabriel. It's great that he continues on with his lunar cycle release ritual, and it's right up my alley. This is a sneak peek of Gabriel's forthcoming 11th studio album. Right now, enjoy Been Undone, the Dark Side mix, a great January 3rd release and a staple on the mainstream.
2: By the heat of the sun, by the sound of a gun, I've been undone. By being overheard with the wrong choice of word, I've been undone. Yes, I've been undone. By the emptiest hole

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1: Bounce to the rhythm in your mind, connecting the lines to form a different vibe, aligned with the times. Adapt from the front to the back, attached from the synapse to your spine. We in it for the long haul, and wanna thank all y'all for jumping on the ride. Here's your ticket as I'm shifting in the drive. Let's kick it while I'm kicking you some rhymes as we rise. Up to the tip top, setting up the rip shot. Jazz, funk, hip hop, and soul. 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We can wreck any tempo, set with a wet flow. North, east, south, west, and west coast. No sausage fest, just some eggs with the French toast. Dressed in some fresh clothes.

hip-hop, and soul. 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

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I'm Brett Mabee, and as I was mentioning, we're at the halfway point of this hour's broadcast. We still have a little bit more time together. It always goes so fast, so be sure to check your listings as I do broadcast 7 days a week, 3 hours a day. 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And so there are a lot of other fun new features on the website. Bookmark it for quick and easy access. The Black Keys are coming up before this hour is officially through. And in the meantime, in this set is a track from Justice and Tame Impala, and this one from the Dublin post-punk band Sprints. It's fun to note that the core of the band has been playing music together since they were 10 years old. And that long-term chemistry really shows on Sprints' latest single, Decepticon. Don't touch that dial. There's a lot more great music this hour on The Mainstream.

meaning moon in Abenaki, that's Mimi O'Bonswin's single Pongwas, today on the mainstream. In that set was also Justice and Tame Impala's One Night All Night, and it was Sprint's Decepticon that got us into the half. I wish I could stay here all day, every day with you. I can't. I do have to step out of the studio right now, but before we do officially part ways, consider this a cordial reminder that I cherish this time together. I give you the utmost thanks and welcome you back anytime, any day of the week. 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And, again, a friendly reminder to have the mainstream carried, you're welcome to reach out to Nola Daves Moses, the distribution director for the network. 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A sneak peek at the Black Keys' latest album. We'll also be hearing from the Anishinaabe artist Xander Music. The first song of this final set finds us heading on up to Toronto with Métis artist Kaylee Cardinal, from her award-winning Boundless Possibilities. Enjoy the light of the moon, and join me again here soon on your new favorite show. Osaranoan da jait, haitkwa asadanet gado, nangai wanisa de, hante wanisa ge, hate wasonda ge, heodok. Sing along and have some fun today, every day, and every night. And join me again here soon on the mainstream.

their way in the scary big world without the two of us. And the lights begin to flicker, and the house begins to shake. I look over to you, and you slightly start to sway. Please don't break.

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0: That was so much fun. I could that one I could just sing over and over and over.
1: Me too.
2: You might recall that in 2024, Queens of the Stone Age played a rather monumental show at the Paris Catacombs. What you might not know was that immediately following, Hom was unable to move for 7 months following a severe medical issue that forced the band to cancel their 2024 show. In fact, he was in surgery less than 20 hours after that show. The good news is that Queens of the Stone Age have returned to the road, and it's good to see him out collaborating again as well. That's his collaboration with Norah Jones and a song that they originally recorded for the Desert Sessions, Volume 11 and 12. That's Something Stupid from Norah Jones's Playing Along podcast, getting us into this hour on the mainstream. I'm excited to have you here. Of course, I'm your host, Brett Mabee, and as I do 7 days a week, 3 hours a day, I'm broadcasting from the Seneca Nation's Allegheny Territory. Before our time together is up, we'll be listening to music from the Womack sisters, Michelle Nadigacello, one from Young Ancients, and looking ahead into the second half, James Blake, the High Llamas, just to name a few. We're going to kick things off on somewhat of a folky note with Cree artist Wyatt C. Lewis, and this one from Mohawk troubadour Derek Miller. He's actively performing and collaborating, and, well, I think you'll enjoy this song from his collaboration with Double Trouble, Stevie Ray Vaughan's one-time backing band. Turn it up with Beautiful Girl and don't go anywhere. I'll be back with you in just a few on the Main Street.

From Young Ancients, Fish Story, It's Idle No More, This Hour on the Mainstream. We also heard Wyatt C. Lewis from his award-winning Chandler album with There. And again, it was Mohawk artist Derek Miller with his Beautiful Girl song, found on the collaboration with Double Trouble. If you're just now joining, it's good to have you here. While there's never a bad time or place to listen to some music with me, I know you don't like to miss out, so get caught back up at mainstreamradio.net. And if you're a professional singer-songwriter, I always want to hear from you. 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And to submit physically, head on over to the website for the details on the P.O. box where you can send your CDs to. Before the hour's through, Will Dorado and Métis singer Don Amaro. In the final set of the first half, Rick Astley and this one from Yasmin Lacey, the Nottingham-born London-based soul singer who has collaborated with the likes of Ezra Collective and Joe Armin Jones. The Arts Desk has described her as being a part of the UK's current golden age of soul and jazz. It's the feels that I leave you with as we get into this block on the Mainstream.

All right, I'm Brett Mabee, and here just for a second to check in with you before we resume the hour. Of course, we're at the halfway point, and before going any further, greetings to some friends of the show who are dialed into KWAK LPFM 102.5 in and around San Xavier, Arizona. And don't forget that I love you joining me on the AM/FM frequencies, but I understand we're all busy, perhaps sometimes too much so. I think we can all admit that, right? 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In fact, it is a newly redesigned site that's more encompassing of a number of projects that I'm involved with, so I look forward to hearing from you there. 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Boogie the Beat coming up before too long. I'll join you again after a fun, funky track from the Sober Junkie. And right now, we're getting back into things with this one from a collaborator of Beyonce, Frank Ocean, Travis Scott, Lil Yachty, just to name a few. James Blake has also won a Mercury Prize, 2 Grammys, and a Latin Grammy as well. So enjoy Death of Love and don't go anywhere. I'll be back with you before too long on the mainstream.

people survived on Turtle Island for thousands and thousands of years, following a way of life that had carried them to have what our people refer to as Binupimatism, a good way of life. It may sound very simple, and it is, because that good way of life is defined by the original instructions that we were all given on how to live and how.

The Sober Junkies banger, you got it. Today on the mainstream, we also heard music from 49th and Main, Boogie the Beat, and James Blake, who helped us to get into the half. I can't wait to do this again. You bring your friends and family and the chips. I'll bring the good music and fun vibes. 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Don Amaro is coming up in the final set, also one from the High Llamas, but not before this Canadian blues rocker from B.C. He didn't start performing publicly until his late 20s because of a deep fear of being on stage. I think it's paid off for him, and, well, true loving ain't easy. And Jesse Rope is going to tell you all about it right here on the mainstream.

Guitarist Corey Wong has played on every Wolf Peck album since 2013. He's also a part of that spin-off supergroup, the Fearless Flyers, and in 2020 alone, he released multiple albums, including the Live in Amsterdam with the Metropole Orchestre and an album with the Grammy-nominated John Batiste. That's Blame It on the Moon, featuring the Magic City Hippies, from Wong's latest album, Lost in the Wonder, today on the Mainstream. I'm thankful you're well. Hait gwa, aga jeng gwa, gat ni goyo, tia wenza gwego, nan gan wa nisa date. I also hope there are good minds everywhere today. We need all the good vibes we can get, and music is a great free pick-me-up, especially if you're tuned into your favorite AM/FM station. It is just one of the things that I absolutely love and cherish about local community radio. In fact, I love putting the community back into community radio, so feel free to reach out to me with some details as to how we can stay in touch and have some audio fun together. But the real reason we're here is for some unforgettable music, and we'll be listening to tracks from the Hallucination, one of which they teamed up with Northern Cree for. Later on is acclaimed jazz singer Kurt Elling and Charlie Hunter with their take on a Thunderbirds classic. We'll also be enjoying music from Tia Wood, Monkey Man, and a whole lot more. In the first block is this one from Vienna, Vienna, taking some cues from David Bowie, particularly in relation to the theatrics. Enjoy Vienna, Vienna's Molly from the Entertain Me release today on the Mainstream.

Shirley Manson and Company, that's Garbage, with one of their more recent singles, Hold, today on the Mainstream. We also heard the Hello Crows with Come Back to Me, and it was Vienna Vienna's Molly that got us into that set. If you're just now joining or find that you'll have to step away from listening, always get caught back up a number of different ways, including mainstreamradio.net. I do keep the digital archive up to date there, but there are a lot of other new features, including some collaborations with some great organizations, both locally and nationally. And I always want to extend that invitation to you as well. If you think we can have some audio fun together, well, let's get the talking. Go check out more information about all things Turtle Island Tunes, Full Moon Radio, the parent company of the Mainstream Gyno, and the Soy Caught Wadeno Tot, the Full Moon Radio itself. Before the hour's up, PJ Vegas, and looking ahead into the second half, Mohawk artist Tom Wilson, one from Lila Gilday, and a whole lot more. Helping to wind down the first half is the lead single from Monkey Man's 2025 album, What About Love? It features vocalist Bob Daney, and the track right now is Hambalela. Turn it up and sing along and enjoy these great African grooves today on the Mainstream.

We're at the halfway point of this hour's broadcast on the mainstream, and if you're just now joining, pull up a chair. Stick around for a little while. We are at the halfway point. It's going to be over before you know it, but one thing that I can promise is that there's a whole lot more great music ahead for us to enjoy. A shout out to friends of the show dialed in the KCUW 104.3 FM in and around Pendleton, Oregon. And again, if you do have to step away from listening on your favorite local airwaves, check out this and a whole lot more at nv1.org. Walter Wolfman Washington, bringing the funk before this block is up. We're going to kick off this set with one of the most decorated jazz vocalists alive. Kurt Elling has 15 Grammy nominations with 2 Grammy Award wins. He also has a 14-year streak as the Downbeat Critics Poll Male Vocalist of the Year. With multiple wins in the Jazz Times Readers Poll, it's not hard to see why he's considered one of the top male jazz vocalists of our generation. Turn it up with this track, also featuring Charlie Hunter and Nate Smith. It's their take on the Isaac Hayes original, Wrap It Up, found on the Guilty Pleasure album. You're listening to the mainstream. Also, the Nonda Jets. You ought to sing along.

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1: The title track of Tom Wilson's We Live in Dreams EP on the mainstream. We also heard the late great Walter Wolfman Washington's Funk is in the House from the Take Me to the River New Orleans documentary soundtrack. And again, it was Kurt Elling, Charlie Hunter, and Nate Smith's take on the iconic Wrap It Up. Well, I am getting ready to wrap it up here, and before I do get out of the studio, I want to thank you so much for spending some of your precious time with me. It means the world that we have this time together, and you're always welcome to check your local listings for the next time we can soiree here on your new favorite AM/FM show. 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So, again, be sure to check out nv1.org for more information. In the final block is one from Lila Gilday, but not before this artist who has been nominated again, this time at the 2026 Juno Awards, for this song right here. Enjoy Sage My Soul, and don't go anywhere. There's a lot more great music in the remainder of our time together on the mainstream.

A peek into Arlo Parks' newest and most excellent album, Ambiguous Desire. It's heaven as we get into this musical listening ship for the hour today on the mainstream. Of course, I said ship with a P. I just don't enunciate that well. I'm Brett Mabee. I'm excited for you to be joining me for this hour of listening. If you're tuning in for the first time today, stick around as we'll be listening to music from the likes of Deep Sea Diver, one of Sub Pop's most prestigious acts. We'll also be hearing from the New Pornographers, Car 287, Whitney Tai, Yukimi, and in this block alone, BDI, but not before, James Bay. Now, a fun little story is that he learned guitar because of a broken string, which is a really interesting way to get into the guitar. He was in a music shop, heard the sound of someone breaking a string on the guitar, and that sound fascinated him so much he begged for a guitar, and, well, it changed his life. A really interesting way to get into music again. It's also worth pointing out that he studied at the same music school as Adele, specifically the British and Irish Modern Music Institute in Brighton, England, that also produced the likes of George Ezra and Tom O'Dell. Right now, featuring Sheryl Crow, we're rewinding to the You and Me time today on the mainstream.

from Wampum's album Spirit. That's Back and Forth, closing out that first set during this hour on a new favorite show. We also heard Liam Gallagher's band Beady Eye with Wigwam from the Different Gear, Still Speeding album. And again, it was James Bay and Sheryl Crow with their duet, You and Me Time, originally released in 2024 and a staple in the rotation. If you're just now joining or tuned in for the first time, you're listening to The Mainstream. I'm your host, Brett Mabee, and we still have a lot of music to enjoy together today. A track from Shadow Show before this block is through. Looking ahead, the UK-based soul pop band Velvet Moon, Car 287, and a whole lot more. We're going to hear a band signed to Sub Pop in 2024, which became a full-circle Seattle moment for the DIY band Deep Sea Diver. Their first release for the iconic label was the Billboard Heart album, and this is the title track for us to enjoy here on your new favorite show. Asadanon da Jates Haitqua, Satanetkado, and Satautios Haitqua as well. Give a good ear, sing along, and have some fun on The Mainstream. My

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right, as we're at the halfway point of this hour's broadcast, a shout out to a few friends of the show dialed into 90.3 KNBA FM in and around Anchorage, Alaska. 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Before this hour is through, I'll also have some details as to how you can submit music for consideration in the rotation. In the meantime, a set of some great rock and roll, including one from the New Pornographers and this one from Gabriels. Enjoy Love and Hate in a Different Time from the Angels and Queens Deluxe Edition, and I'll be back with you before you know it today on the Mainstream.

My good friends in Car 287 with ideas of a good life, bringing that block and ultimately my time with you to an end on the mainstream. Now, while I'm stepping out of the studio, I still have a little bit more great music to bring you before the hour is officially up, so don't touch that dial. In that set, we also heard the New Pornographers' Votive and Gabriel's Love and Hate in a Different Time. Thanks for joining me today. Let's do this again sooner than later. As always, check your local listings for the next time you can dial in on the AM/FM frequencies. And to have your music considered for the regular rotation, email me your professionally recorded songs to brett@mainstreamradio.net. You don't need a big multi-million-dollar studio. You just need a discerning ear and a little bit of know-how to mix and master it, to really make your song sparkle. There are details as to how to submit CDs and vinyl, if that's your thing as well, on the full website at mainstreamradio.net. In this final block, my good friends Jaylee Wolf and Whitney Tye. American Wasteland is officially out now. I've seen a beautiful vinyl edition, which I will be picking up my own self. Enjoy this great track. If you

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Named Native American Artist of the Year by the Oklahoma Music Awards and honored as Northeast Kansas's Remarkable Woman of the Year in 2024, there's just nobody out there quite like Cherokee musician Lisa LaRue. In addition to her rockin' and rollin', she's also created one of the only Cherokee language children's music collections as well. So, from Remaitre Nation's new album, The Red Dress, it's nothing new since 1492, helping us to get into this musical hour together on the mainstream. I'm Brett Mabee, and as I do 7 days a week, 3 hours a day, I'm coming to you from the Allegheny Territory of the Seneca Nation, a beautiful place with rolling hills and the beautiful river of the Ohio. That's where the territory gets its name from as well. And as I take a look at the hour ahead, songs from Destroyer, also Julian Baker and Calvin Lauber, a recent addition from District 5, and we're going to get back into this block on somewhat of a folksy note with Alexa Dawson and Pete Yorn. He's been at it well over 25 years now. His 11th album, The Hard Way, came out summer of 2000.

From Citizen Potawatomi singer Alexa Dawson's Music is Medicine. It's Glad We Came here on the Mainstream. And I'm glad we're coming together again right now. We also heard Snow Patrol's All In. It was Pete Yorn's Real Good Love from his latest album, The Hard Way, that kicked off the set. If you're just joining, get caught back up at mainstreamradio.net or nv1.org, the official website for Native Voice One, Native American Radio Network. And the word around the water drum is that there's a whole lot of digital fun coming to the network soon, so stay tuned for more details. Destroyer and Fiverr, before this hour is through. We'll also be hearing from Anishinaabe singer Graham Jones. More immediately is this one from Sophia Valdez. It's Already Yours on the Mainstream. Turn it up and sing along.

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1: All right, it's Undercurrents. Greg here, and wow, we've just got some great stuff coming up this hour from Kate Bush, Aura the Molecule, The Bird and the Bee. And we're very pleased to be able to bring you this new one from the album Raise the Roof, the latest from Robert Plant and Alison Krauss. This is Somebody Was Watching Over Me.

Getting funky on the drums there with Stevie Wonder, Superstition, from Talking Book. Kate Bush with a very prescient song, one that harkens back to a time when people got magazines and there might be like a floppy disk attached to the magazine with some new software. She plugs it in and we heard what happened. Deeper understanding. Nahia Walk before that with Starlight, The Bird and the Bee, Ain't Talking About Love, the Van Halen song. And it was Robert Plant and Alison Krauss from their new one, Raise the Roof. We heard Somebody Was Watching Over Me. Hey, it's Undercurrents. Greg with you. Courtney Barnett now. This is Write a List of Things to Look Forward to.

That song's kind of an upper, isn't it? Order the Molecule from the album Human Safari. Creator, the Hallucination gave us Remember number 4, featuring Reverse and Chippewa Travelers. New one from Anya Brun, the Beatles song, From Me to You. And it was Courtney Barnett, Write a List of Things to Look Forward to. It's Undercurrents. Greg with you. It was so great to hear the bird and the bee. I'm going to play another one in just a minute.

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Thank you. A little earlier in the hour, we heard the Bird and the Bee interpreting Van Halen. Here they are interpreting Daryl Hall and John Oates.

0: New music from Nathaniel Rateliff and the Night Sweats. The Future is the name of the album. We heard O.I. Sting with one from 10 Sumner's Tales, If I Ever Lose My Faith in You. Great interview with Rick Beato on YouTube if you want to check that out. I think we're going to post that on our video page. And it was The Bird and the Bee with Kiss on My List from Interpreting the Masters, Volume 1, a tribute to Daryl Hall and John Oates. And yeah, this is fun. We're just picking them out on the fly, see where it takes us. I'm Greg McVicker. It's Undercurrents. If you just joined us, welcome. Here's something a little different from Dr. Ross. It's from his album Boogie Disease. Feel So Sad.
1: Oh, yeah. 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Yeah, I got to tell you how I feel. 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

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Then Papa said I couldn't go. 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

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I'm telling you, feeling so sad. 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I'd better be that girlfriend.

Rebecca Pronsky on Undercurrents Mercury News. That actually is a newspaper in San Jose, a major daily newspaper, serving Silicon Valley and the whole South Bay. And Highway 17 that she talks about is that highway up over the Santa Cruz Mountains to the coast. Rebecca Pronsky, Mercury News. And it was Ry Cooder with It's All Over Now from Paradise and Lunch. And Dr. Ross, Feel So Bad. Well, we feel pretty good, actually. And thank you for sharing all this music with us. 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I'm Greg McVicker. 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
1: Welcome to Undercurrents. I'm Greg McVicker. Coming up this hour, we've got some Steve Miller Band for you, T-Bone Burnett, a track from that new Beach Boys collection, The Warmth of the Sun. And right now, here's Greg Brown on Undercurrents.

La Muerte Chiquita from the album Café Tacuba. Turns into a little bit of a waltz there at the end. That's nice. From the collection Sounds Eclectico, Chris Harcourt's project. Martha Redbone gave us Medicine Man from Skin Talk. The Beatles from Love. Lucy in the Sky with Diamonds. I was reading an article about the equipment they use to remaster and restore and remix the Beatles catalog. Giles Martin doing that work. And turns out he uses a lot of the same stuff we use right here to produce Undercurrents. So, you know, we're in the groove. We're in the flow. There are no coincidences. Steve Miller Band, The Joker, before that. Mammals, Alone on the Homestead from Departure. New music from Cowboy Junkies, Brand New World. And we heard Greg Brown from his 2002 album, Milk of the Moon. A little excited. I almost got run over by a young woman on a bicycle who was, we were at a music festival and she'd heard that Greg Brown's on stage right now. She was just riding like a straight line from her campsite to the stage. And I just happened to be in the way and she wasn't going to let anything keep her from one more minute of Greg Brown. That's the kind of effect he has on folks. It's Undercurrents Radio. You're in the flow with us right here, and we're going to take a short break and come up for air with some Beach Boys. Stay with us.

It's Undercurrents. Greg here. Got some T-Bone Burnett up ahead. Guy Clark. And right now, from The Warmth of the Sun, this record we've been playing just came out. I don't know if it's even quite out yet. We got it from the record company. It's a collection of career-spanning work. The Beach Boys on Undercurrents.

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1: Poso, this is Wade Fernandez, and I'd like to welcome you to Undercurrents.

Tom Petty and the Heartbreakers from Highway Companion, Saving Grace. Happy Head before that with Fabulous from 1992. Part of the modern rock scene. Guy Clark before that, Analog Girl from Workbench Songs. Heard some Wade Fernandez, Discovering America, the full version of that song from Song of the Black Wolf. Wade Fernandez of the Menominee Rez in Wisconsin. T-Bone Burnett, Every Time I Feel the Shift. Wow, what an interesting, complex song from the True False Identity, T-Bone. And it was the Beach Boys with Sail on Sailor from their new collection, The Warmth of the Sun. Some of their favorite work from throughout their career. All right, thank you for being with us, and please join us on the web at undercurrentsradio.net. 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
1: Welcome to Folk Alley, your weekly deep dive of the best in folk roots and Americana. I'm your host, Cindy Howes. Father's Day is Sunday, June 21st. Today, we're honoring folk dads, featuring sets with musical dads and their musical kids. We'll start with Woody Guthrie, whose legacy as a father is pretty complex due to his inability to be with them and spend time with them because of Huntington's disease. He had 8 children, started having kids in the 1930s, and the disease started taking hold in the 1940s. His daughter Nora says his music and writing offer a glimpse into the kind of dad he wanted to be. Here's This Land Is Your Land. It's Woody Guthrie.

wrapping up a set of music featuring the Guthrie family for Father's Day. That's Sarah Lee Guthrie with Overcome, recorded live for us at the 30A Songwriters Festival. A song by Woody Guthrie, recorded by his son Arlo from 1974. It was Bling Blang. And Woody Guthrie himself, This Land Is Your Land, starting us off here on Father's Day. It's Cindy, and we are playing sets with musical dads and their musical kids. Woody Guthrie has a lot of songs specifically for children, addressing issues like bullying, growing up, and, of course, bedwetting. Up next, Greg Brown, who's got 5 kids, 4 daughters, and a son. This song, he is singing about the girls. This one from 1981's Iowa Waltz. It's Greg Brown with Daughters.

One is long and one is short. One is thin and one is stout. In the morning when they wake, only one's breakfast can I make. One dances and knows how many squares hopscotch ought to have.

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And if by some wild chance I get rich in money, like say another 2,000 a year, or even 1,000 a year, I'm gonna look into heaven.

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I'm a man who's rich in daughters. But if by some wild chance I get rich in money, like another 2,000 years, or even 1,000 years, I'm gonna

paying tribute to their songwriter dad. That's Pieta, Zoe, and Consti Brown from the Going Driftless Greg Brown tribute, the song Ella May, which he wrote about his grandmother. And right before that, Greg singing about the girls, daughters, starting off that set. As we celebrate Father's Day by sharing some musical dads and their musical kids, some Wainwright action on the horizon. I'm Cindy House, and this is Folk Alley. Is Loudon Wainwright the most infamous folk dad of all time? I don't know. I feel like he's up there. Let's hear a track from Loudon's 1992 album History, his 12th studio album, a topic that he has covered many, many times, the relationship between himself and Rufus, and the relationship between himself and Loudon Wainwright Jr., who was a columnist and editor for Life magazine. Here's A Father and Son from Loudon Wainwright.

0: Hey, I've stopped hoping that you might. 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
1: If you're looking for something interesting to watch during this Father's Day season, check out Loudon Wainwright III's Netflix special, Surviving Twin. It's a one-man show exploring his relationship with his father, Loudon Wainwright Jr., and himself. It's very interesting. In the meantime, for our Loudon Wainwright Father's Day set, we heard Loudon and Martha doing You Never Phone, a one-man guy from Rufus Wainwright, a song written by LW3, and started it off with A Father and a Son from Loudon Wainwright III himself. I'm Cindy, and we are playing Musical Dads and Their Musical Kids to celebrate Father's Day, Sunday, June 21st. Johnny Cash had five kids. This track written by Kris Kristofferson. It's To Beat the Devil.
2: It was wintertime in Nashville, down on Music Row, and I was looking for a place to get myself out of the cold, to warm the frozen feeling that was eating at my soul, and keep the chilly wind off me and my guitar. Well, my thirsty wanted whiskey, and my hungry needed beans, but it had been a month of paydays since I'd heard that eagle scream. So with a stomach full of empty and a pocket full of dreams, I left my pride and stepped inside a bar. Actually, I guess you'd call it a tavern. Cigarette smoke to the ceiling, sawdust on the floor, friendly shadows. Well, I saw that there was just one old man that was sitting at the bar. And in the mirror I could see him checking me and my guitar. And he turned and he said, "Come up here, boy, and show us what you are." I said, "I'm dry." He bought me a beer. Then he nodded at my guitar and he said, "It's a tough life, ain't it?" I just looked at him and he said, "You ain't making any money, are you?" I said, "You've been reading my mail." He just smiled and said, "Let me see that guitar. I got something you ought to hear." Then he laid it on my ear.

Well, the old man was a stranger, but I'd heard his song before. Back when failure had me locked out on the wrong side of the door. When no one stood behind me but my shadow on the floor. And lonesome was more than a state of mind. You see, the devil haunts a hungry man. And if you don't want to join him, well, you gotta beat him. I ain't saying I beat the devil, but I drank his beer for nothing. And then I stole his song.

0: Roseanne Cash on Folk Alley and her dad, Johnny Cash, starting off that set for Father's Day. And although Johnny Cash left her family to be with June, Roseanne remembers him as the sweetest dad and that they healed their relationship after one night her dad asked her to join him on stage to sing I Still Miss Someone. She said he worked out all his problems on stage and that happened with me that night with him. It all just got fixed. It's Cindy Howe celebrating Father's Day. This is Folk Alley.
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0: 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Happening this week, on Thursday, meet the candidates seeking to help shape the future of Port Townsend at the Food Co-op at Cake with the Candidates. 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On Friday, Vinyl Records and Waterfront Views come together for Wax on Water, a new summer series at Tyler Plaza, featuring sets by DJ Lunch Lady, DJ Ocean, and DJ Dawn Patrol. 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On Saturday, Classic Cars and Hometown Fun return to downtown Port Townsend as the Rakers Car Club presents its 24th annual car show. 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The Rakers Car Club show takes place from 9:30 a.m. to 2:30 p.m. at Memorial Field at 550 Washington Street in Port Townsend. On Sunday, celebrate the first days of summer at Solstice Salmon Days at Finn River Farm and Cidery. Enjoy readings by Nikki McClure, the Salish Sea Makers Market, and music from the All-Women's Eastern European Choir, presented by KPTZ and community partners, celebrating salmon and the waters of the Puget Sound, from noon to 5 p.m. at Finn River Cidery in Chimicum. That's it for the Tuesday calendar. Don't forget to submit your events to calendar at kptz.org 1 week ahead of time.
1: I kind of have a soft spot for Richard Thompson as a dad. He's dad to Teddy and Camilla Thompson from their mom, Linda. This is from an album that I am so shocked was ever created. Just goes to show you that family is family and you work things out, particularly if you're as talented as the Thompsons. This album, called Family, came out in 2014. Was put together by Teddy Thompson along with his parents, Richard and Linda, One Life at a Time.

Wrapping up our Richard Thompson set for Father's Day. That is his son, Teddy Thompson, and Kelly Jones, Make a Wish on Me. Also heard from The Rails right before that, a London duo featuring Richard's daughter, Cammy Thompson, singing lead on William Taylor. And it was the family album featuring all the Thompsons, which I can't believe ever came to fruition because Richard and Linda Thompson's relationship is so volatile. But they did it back in 2014. That song featuring Richard Thompson on lead vocals. It was One Life at a Time. I'm Cindy, and thank you for joining us today. Happy Father's Day. Up next, we're going to start this set with Daryl Scott's father, Wayne Scott. Here is Sunday with My Son.

0: Daryl Scott wrapping up that set featuring himself and his musical father. That is Daryl's song, A Father's Song, where he takes a look at his own fatherhood. He names his kids Abe, Gabe, and Mahala Ann. Kind of like a Cats in the Cradle type of song from Daryl Scott. That's from his 2010 album, A Crooked Road. And we heard Wayne Scott right before that, Daryl's late father. His debut album that was released in 2005, produced by Daryl. Thanks for listening. Happy Father's Day. 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
0: Welcome back to Folk Alley. I'm Cindy Howes. In honor of Father's Day, we are featuring musical dads and their musical kids. Bob Dylan once said that once he had children, he said, outside of my family, nothing held any real interest for me. And his youngest son, Jacob Dylan, very famous singer from the Wallflowers, said he never missed a single Little League game I had. He's collected every home run ball I ever hit, and he's still affectionate to me. Let's start this set off with a great dad, Bob Dylan, from 1966, Blonde on Blonde. It's Bob Dylan on Folk Alley.

Jacob Dylan on Folk Alley with Everybody's Hurting from his album Women in Country featuring Nico Case and Kelly Hogan. Right before that, we heard Jacob's very devoted dad, Bob Dylan, starting us off here as we celebrate musical dads and their musical kids. Bob actually has six kids. His oldest son, Jesse, was born in 1966, the same year that Blonde on Blonde came out. And Bob took a break once Jesse was born. And it took Jesse a little while to realize that his dad was actually famous. He said he's very normal. None of that came home with him. It's Cindy on Folk Alley celebrating Father's Day with musical dads and their musical kids. A well-loved family in bluegrass is the McCorys, so we'll start with Dad Del McCory on Folk Alley.

Oh, man, I am just over here tearing up reading about how great of a dad Del McCoury is. That's his Kids Without Dad on that song, Grateful Dead's Cumberland Blues by the Travelin' McCoury's. And we heard the man himself, Del McCoury, who is described as a really great, supportive dad, very easygoing. He's the epitome of greatest father in the world, his kids say. That was his song, That Old Train. Happy Father's Day. I'm Cindy Howes. This is Folk Alley. It's really great to see the family drama resolved, particularly when everybody is such a great musician. Ruth Unger of The Mammals was raised in a folk musical family. She learned from her dad, Jay Unger, and her mom, Lynn Hardy. Now, after a while, her parents split up, and Jay got together with Molly Mason, who performed as a duo. But nowadays, all of them hang out together, and it's just so lovely. Let's hear this one from Jay Unger and Molly Mason. This is Relax Your Mind.

Wrapping up our Jay Unger set, that's Mike and Ruthie. Ruthie is Jay's daughter. They're doing an in-studio performance of the song Simple and Sober. Mike and Ruthie also perform as the Mammals, and they perform with the Jay Unger and Molly Mason Family Band. We also heard an in-studio performance featuring Ruth and Mike on that track as well, and started it off with a duo performance of Jay Unger and Molly Mason with Relax Your Mind. Thanks for joining us today as we celebrate Father's Day by playing some folk musical dads and their musical kids. Sometimes music is the family business, as with Eliza Carthy, whose mom was in The Watersons and her dad is one of the most influential British musicians of all time. Let's hear him right now. This is Martin Carthy.

You know, when your dad is Martin Carthy, it's good that you get along and that you're both really talented musicians. That's daughter Eliza Carthy doing a traditional version of Blind Fiddler from 1996. And we also heard Martin Carthy right before that from 1965, the traditional English ballad Scarborough Fair. We're celebrating Father's Day today with folk musical dads and their musical kids. I'm Cindy House, and you're listening to Folk Alley. Back in 2021, Steve Earle released the very emotional tribute to his son, Justin Townes Earle, who died by suicide in 2020. The album titled JT, because Earle says Justin was never called anything else until he was nearly grown. When he was little, I called him Cowboy, Steve Earle says. For better or worse, right or wrong, I love Justin Townes Earle more than anything else on earth. Here's the Justin Townes Earle song, Champagne Corolla, from his dad, Steve Earle.

Ugh, that's a tough one. Justin Townes Earl from his 2017 album, Kids in the Streets. That's the title track. Justin died in 2020, and his dad very quickly after that put together the tribute album, JT, that was released in early 2021. And we heard the song Champagne Corolla, written by Justin Townes Earl and recorded by his dad, Steve Earl. It's Cindy Howes, and we are sharing some musical dads and their musical kids. I love this one. Ending on a high note here with Amy Helm and her dad, Levon Helm. This song features dad Levon on drums. Here's Spend Our Last Dime from Amy Helm.

0: Leave on Helm, that song recorded live at the Ryman in Nashville, featuring his daughter Amy Helm singing along to Rag Mama Rag. When Levon was having trouble singing towards the end of his life, Amy would be whisper singing in the background. And in case his voice went out, she would just jump right in and take over his vocal parts. Really emotional to think about. And we heard Amy Helm from her album Didn't It Rain, her debut solo record. We heard Spend Our Last Dime featuring Dad on drums. I'm Cindy Howes. Happy Father's Day. 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
2: 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And you're listening to DJ Kanima playing near and far, music from around the world, local folks, and people passing through. Such a great morning. I don't know what to tell you. Things are busy. Life is busy in this little burg of Port Townsend. There's so much going on. It's just hard to stay on top of everything and take a rest in between, right? For all of you out there with FOMO like me. I'm going to play some nice music this morning, and Buzzy likes to refer to this stuff as Zen, like Zen breakfast. So I'm going to give you a Zen breakfast this morning after last week's featuring of all those New Zealand artists, which was so fun. We're going to start the set out with Sheila Chandra. This is all the way from 1995, A Bone Crone Drone 1.

0: That was Mana playing Ol Saidin, and I believe that he is from Turkey. I had trouble finding much information about him, but pretty sure that's Turkish. Before that was Susie Rowe and Charlie Roscoe, Dream of an Ocean. Susie is from the UK. She's a voice coach and singer, does community songs, community singing, and I really like her. She sounds a little like Alexa Sunshine Rose, who I'm going to play in a few songs from now. And then we started that set out with Sheila Chandra, who I just love her. I learned about her when I was doing massage therapy at a resort in Austin, Texas, and we'd get these free CDs, and Sheila Chandra was one of them. And I just fell in love with her. Sheila she was born in 1965, and her career ended at 2009 because she got this weird throat disease, which made her mute. So, I mean, every time she laughed or cried or sang or spoke, it was painful. So she no longer speaks, and she's became an author, and she wrote a book about decluttering and also about, like, toothbrushing. You can Google her. But she also started out as an actress and then started singing, and her style is using a drone with her voice. Just so fantastic. Sheila Chandra. We'll be back after this with some more Susie Rowe.
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0: 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If you're just tuning in, this is DJ Kanima playing Near and Far, music from around the world, local folks and people passing through. And speaking of people passing through, we just heard Lucy Clearwater, What's Mine, from her What's Mine release from 2025. And actually, the release is called People, Not Possessions, and it's from 2026. It's actually hot off the press. So Lucy is going to be here on Monday with Rain Shadow Recording here on the Fort Worden campus. She's performing live, so put this on your calendar, June 22nd at 7:30. She is from L.A., she's a singer-songwriter with a background in classical violin and a sound rooted in acoustic instruments. Her music carries emotional clarity, wit, and the warmth of California folk traditions. So I'm going to be there. And if you hear her on this show and you come out, I'm going to be taking tickets, so please come say hello. Before that was Alexa Sunshine Rose, Weaving Our Lives, featuring Maria Stark and Alice Maxine on Alexa's Come Receive album from 2024. And Alexa's one of our locals, one of our wonderful locals, local musician, singer, songwriter, mama, artist. Before that was Susie Rowe, La Luna Llena. That's a single from 2023. And Susie Rowe is from the UK. I will be back after this message with Rising Appalachia.
1: A KPTZ reminder that working smoke alarms significantly improve the chances of surviving a fire. The National Fire Protection Association finds the likelihood of surviving a home fire doubles in a home with working smoke alarms. According to state laws, landlords are responsible for installing at least one functioning smoke alarm, and tenants are required to maintain and change batteries in the smoke alarm.

0: That was beautiful. That was Rivka Amaro, Eli Eli, station, from her Stations of My Life, released from 2016. Rivka's been in town a few times, and she's been on the Phil show multiple times on Cats on Our Laps, Phil Andrus, on Sunday evenings. Always fun to listen to you, Phil. Phil does all kinds of interviews, and it's very informative. Rivka is originally from Israel. She lives in L.A., and Eli, Eli means my God, and that's actually something Jesus said on the cross when he was, crucified. Pretty intense. Before that was Rebecca Elatiki, The Freer I Get, from her brand new release from this year, I Am Woman, and I just love that song. I just love Rebecca. She lives in town, and the freer I get, the higher I go. The higher I go, the more I can see. The more I can see, the less I know. So true, so true. We started the set out with Rising Appalachia and The Human Experience. That was Sunu on Soul Visions from 2013. Rising Appalachia is another great band, one of my faves. I will be back up next with Roadside Daisies, who's they're a band, I don't think they're around anymore, but they're from California, and they passed through town. They came through and played at the Grange several years ago, and they were just so cute. So that will be after this message.
1: 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We need native Spanish speakers to read legislative briefs regarding immigration law to be recorded and played weekly on KPTZ. 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Necesitamos hablantes nativos de español para leer resúmenes legislativos sobre leyes de inmigración, los cuales serán grabados y transmitidos semanalmente en KPTZ. 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

Sorry about that. I accidentally pressed a button, the wrong button, but that was, beautiful. That was Sacred Earth, Call to the Divine. Call to the Divine is an album from 2019, and this duo are a husband and wife team from Australia, and they play devotional music and tour around. Actually, they're on tour in Indonesia right now. I wish I could be there, and then they're going to be doing a workshop. God, I wish I could transport myself. Oh. Okay. Well, sorry about that change. But anyway, the next song up is called Sacred Spirit, and this is some chants of Native Americans. Oloa Kili.

0: We're interrupting this broadcasting to say hi to Swan School. We've got all the kids here from Swan School in, and there's a bunch of you in front of the mic, so how about if you say hello?
1: Hello!
0: That's great. Do you want to tell me anything, or just say hi and then hi-bye?
1: Hi-bye.
2: Hi.
3: Hi-bye.
0: Are you on tour? I mean, you're taking a little tour of the studio, right?
1: Yes.
0: That's great.
4: Okay. And what grade are you guys in?
0: Yeah. What grade are you in?
1: I am Simone, and I am in first grade.
0: Oh, I like the way you introduced yourself. Are you all in first grade?
5: Yeah.
6: No. I am Nico, and I'm in first grade.
0: Great.
1: There's some in kindergarten, because we're kindergarten and first grade.
0: Okay.
1: The explorers.
0: So how many of... Oh, you're the explorers.
1: Yeah, and we have 15 kids. Today we have 14 because one isn't here.
0: Okay, thank you.
1: And
0: for
1: her name is Isla.
0: Yeah, you can say something.
7: My name's Diddy, and I'm in first grade.
0: Okay. Hi, Diddy. Mickey, you want to say something?
8: My name's Mickey, and I'm in first grade.
0: Okay. Well, thank you so much for visiting me. It's so lovely to have you in the studio. What a treat. This is so unusual. So,
1: yes, it is.
0: Does anyone else have anything to say? Go ahead. Got to get in front of the mic.
9: My name is Evie, and I'm also in first grade.
0: Hi, Evie.
10: My name is Ursula, and I'm also in first grade.
0: Hi, Ursula.
4: Can I say something?
0: Yeah.
4: Connie, DJ Connie Ma.
11: Hi, Connie. My name is John, and I'm not in first grade.
0: Hey, John.
11: But the reason the explorers from Swan School are here is they have done something amazing this past year. They built a bunch of free food pantries around town, and they are here today because we're going to, I think, record the jingle that you've written about it, or maybe not. Who knows? But it's a little prize, a little thank you for their hard work building these free food pantries, and we're going to tell you all about it next week on a special edition of Attention Please.
0: Oh, okay.
11: We're going to tell you all about how these kids built these free food pantries, and maybe even tell you what you can do to help keep them stocked.
0: Okay, that's amazing.
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0: Thanks.
11: 12:30 on Monday.
0: Can you guys sing the jingle now? Is that?
11: Yeah. Ooh, you want to try?
0: That'd be amazing.
11: All right, let's see what this.
12: I want to get to the
11: microphone. Yeah, don't get too close to that microphone. Back up just a little bit. There you go.
13: We found.

0: bring what you can, take what you need.
1: Oh, that was so beautiful. Bring what you can, take what you need. Very generous. Thank you so much for coming and visit. What a treat. I'm so happy.
2: You're welcome.
1: Okay, let's say goodbye now.
2: Bye-bye.
1: Bye-bye. Okay, back to the music.
2: Bye.
1: Bye.

That was Riva Starr, I Was Drunk. If life gives you lemons, make lemonade. And I just like the sound of that, the cadence of that. I don't necessarily know if I like the lyrics, especially after having the little kids in here. That was a very impromptu interview with the kids from Swan School, the Explorer Club, and what a treat to have them in here. They were so cute. Oh my goodness, how lucky I am. I hope everyone got to hear them. Before that was Sachi with someone called Jaro, featuring the Polish ambassador, Quest's End, from 2013. And, you know, that song got interrupted. So I wanted to tell you before I say goodbye that I'm going to be subbing for Buzzy Donahue tomorrow from 1 to 3, the Buzzy Donahue show. So I'll be spinning completely different music. I've kind of gone through my playlist and just pulled out a variety of things. So I hope you tune into that, and maybe I'll play Sachi again and give it, give it the full Monty. Up next is Sean Johnson and the Wild Lotus Band. This is called Ram Sitaram, so we'll end with something super mellow. This is from Devokala. And thank you so much for listening. What a fun day. I really enjoyed doing this playlist for you. I'm really appreciative of you listening, and we also love when the donations come in. So enjoy the summer, enjoy the sunshine, and yes, go out and have some fun, dance, play. At summer solstice is coming up this weekend. Hope you get out for something. There's so much going on. Peace and love to you all.

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1: Mr. Moran, the deep baritone voice rang out. I stood up with my hands shaking violently and walked to the lectern of the Supreme Court of the United States.
2: 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All the ways we declare who we are and let the world know.
1: And I went to the men's department, and after teaching a class at the end of the day, and I was wearing pretty much what I'm wearing today, khaki pants, polo shirt, 5 o'clock shadow, and I said, I need a dark conservative business suit. And the man looked me over and he said, job interview, sir? And I said, no, U.S. Supreme Court argument. And
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0: KVRX. This is the Moth Radio Hour. I'm your host, Jay Allison, producer of this radio show. In this hour, stories of identity fabricated, forged, and forgotten. First up is Judith Samper-Alibero from our 2014 Moth Community Showcase. The showcase features some of our favorite stories told through our community workshop. Those favorites include this story, which revolves around a forged bus pass in London. Here's Judith, live from the Housing Works bookstore in New York City.
1: Hola, me llamo Judith, soy española, y a mucha honra. But, well, maybe you want me to talk in English, right? I don't know. Maybe you can understand me better. All right, so before telling you my story, I need to tell you a little bit about my culture. I'm from Spain, so I'm gonna let you know how the Spaniards are. The Spaniards, we love to get things for free. The more we can get, the better. Just imagine you have a bowl of candies, and the Spaniard will get one for themselves, and one for the cousin, one for the mother, one for the father, the sister, the daughter, for all the whole family. If there is nobody in the room, they will take all the candy and the bowl because it will look amazing in the living room. Well, when I was 25, I was an art student in London, and I was broke. As you can imagine, paying rent or paying for food, it was a struggle, and certainly was paying for transport. One day I was waiting for my bus at the stop, and I was looking at my bus pass and thinking, this will be so easy to falsify. And, you know, like I'm an artist, I can't do things. So I was thinking, oh my God, I can't do this with my eyes closed. So I decided to give a try. And the first time I tried, I was a bit scared. But you know, it worked. It worked. So, like, after a couple of weeks, it just became a routine to start my week clicking around the computer, hitting print. Y ya está. I was ready to go. So, I don't know, after a couple of months doing that, I was so easy that I didn't feel that I had any more fake bus pass. It was totally real for me. So another day, I was just going to downtown London for a party. And I was going in the bus, like listening to my music, looking through the window. And I feel like somebody's tapping my shoulder. I turn around and I see an inspector asking for my bus pass. So I just hand it to him, and as soon as I give it to him, I remember that I'm giving him a bus pass that is fake. And I look at his face and I can notice that he knows it too. So the next thing he does is taking his notebook, name, please. And without even thinking, I say, Antonia Gonzalez, which obviously is not my real name. And Antonia Gonzalez is kind of the most Spanish name, the most common name that you can find. It would be like here saying John Smith, something like that. But you know, I thought, okay, he's gonna put me a fine, this fine that they give to everybody when they don't pay their tickets, like it's £20. And that's a shame because that would be a few less beers tonight. But what can I do? Just we'll pay it, that's it. So the next stop, he made me go down the bus. And there is a line of 10 policemen waiting. Two of them, they grab me by my arms. So high that my feet can barely touch the floor. And like in a movie, they bring me to the police station, reading my rights. When I arrive there, I managed to sneak my ID into my panties because I realized they think I'm Antonia Gonzalez there, and I don't want they think I lie about my name. So after that, they frisked me and they take everything I have in my pockets. They take my piercing, everything, and they couldn't find it. And they asked me as well where I bought the bus pass, and I say I bought it on the street. I didn't know it, even it was fake. So, I don't know, they didn't believe me too much, but they have to ask if I wanted a court-appointed lawyer. And I say, of course, you know, I needed to defend my innocence. So I have to wait for a couple of hours until he came, and they brought me into a cell they took off my shoes, they opened the door, and I see like a cement bed with a blue mat, like this one that you can find at the gyms, a metal toilet, and in front of it, a camera. So they cannot lose any detail. They can't know even if you are constipated there. In those 2 hours, I was thinking about my story, what I was gonna say. Like thinking about where I bought it exactly, from who I bought it, but without trying to give too many details. I didn't want it to point to anybody in concrete because I'm a good person, you know? So my lawyer came, I tell him all my story, and they bring us to an interrogatory room with another police officer, and she start recording and make me all kind of questions. I start answering, but none of my answers seems to please her. And she start playing with the fact that English is not my mother tongue. So everything I was saying, she was changing the meaning of everything. And after like 45 minutes, like going back and forth, she just asked me if I want a translator. And then my lawyer, again like in the movies, look at her and say, can I talk to my client, please? So she stopped the recording, leaves the room. My lawyer turned to me and said, listen, this is how the things work in England. Like the police here has a 90% of solved cases. And that's because you need to say what they want to hear. So when she come back, just say to her that you are a student, you don't have much money, you knew it was fake, and you know it's wrong what you did, you regret, and you're never going to do it again. At that point, I was so convinced of my story and my innocence that I didn't want it to do that. I was like, why have to say that? But, you know, I was like the whole night there. I was like 5-6 hours with them. And I was thinking, okay, maybe he's the lawyer. Maybe I should follow his advice. And the police officer came back, and I say my speech. And after that, she doesn't make me any more questions or say anything else. She stopped the recording, leave the room. And when she come back, she said that they are going to release me. So I say, great, I'm just feeling great. Everything is finished. They are going to release me as soon as they certify my identity. Yeah. Antonia Gonzalez. So at that point, my whole world crumbled. I was like, I just start crying, and the lawyer and the police officer, they were handing me Kleenex. They didn't know what was going on. I couldn't even talk, keep crying, until I managed to say to them that I lied about my name. And then the lawyer was looking at me, and he was kind of smiling, thinking, I think he knew I was a young person. I didn't know what I was doing. But the police officer thought that I was a terrorist. So after that, it took me like hours to make them believe which one it was my real identity and demonstrate that I wasn't a criminal, because they thought that too. During all that time, I never once pulled out my ID. Because, you know, I thought it was going to be an insult to the police officer who frisked me before. So I think at the end they just felt sorry for me, and they thought it was enough, like having me the whole night like that. I think they thought it was enough punishment. So they let me go without any fine at the end. No fine, nothing. So when I get out at 6 in the morning from the police station, the only thing I could thought about, it was, how I'm gonna get home now without my bus pass? And obviously, I learned my lesson. After this, I never in my life, even there, about falsifying another bus pass. But you know, lately, I've been observing at the MoMA membership card. Because $25 to get in? Come on, I should be free. Thank you.
0: That was Judith Samper Olabarro. Judith is from Vienna, a Mediterranean city in Spain. She moved to the U.S. 9 years ago and currently teaches at California State University and works as a virtual reality specialist and illustrator.

0: Story Slam series in New York, where WNYC is a media partner of The Moth. Here's Sean.
1: So it's the first night of summer camp, and I'm trying really hard to bond with the other guys in the dorm when one of them goes, "Hey, Sean, tell us about your first kiss." And I'm like, oh. This is my nightmare question for two reasons. One, I am a huge dork. At this point in my life, at 16, I've only kissed, like, my PSAT book for good luck. And, and two, I am in the closet, so anything about intimacy in general makes me retreat into my body like a shy turtle. But luckily, I have prepared an answer for this very specific question, a fake answer. So I turn to him and I go, my first kiss was Sarah Brown. We met at Disney World. Sparks flew. We had our first kiss outside the France Pavilion at Epcot. But unfortunately, you know, we lost touch. And the guys are like, very good, yes. So we're leaving the room and one of them goes, "Hey, did you really kiss Sarah Brown?" And I'm like, as a matter of fact, yes, I did. And he goes, that's so crazy because, like, you know, she's here. And I was like, Who is here? So it turns out that there may or may not be a Sarah Brown in Florida, but there definitely was a Sarah Brown at this camp in the girls' dorm. That in itself is not a problem, because then I was going to go to plan B. Oh, wrong Sarah Brown. Common name, common mistake. But what I didn't anticipate was that this news would pinball across camp and get to Sarah. And that made her nervous, because Sarah, like me, had never kissed anyone. And she didn't want people investigating her kissing history and then making fun of her for never having done so. So instead of saying, "No, I don't know who this guy is," she said, yeah, like, we did. It's not a big deal. So the next day, I'm eating a turkey sandwich, and this throng of guys comes up to me, and they're like, "Yo, dude, we talked to Sarah. She remembers her kiss." And I'm like, "What? But I didn't think she'd remember. That's so crazy." And they're like, "Yo, this is great. Like, you're gonna have a reunion, and this summer you're gonna hook up." And I'm like, "Oh, crap." So I kid you not, the next 6 days, I basically hid in the bathroom for 45-minute intervals, trying to avoid this hormonal, twilight-obsessed, roving mob of teenagers hungry for a romance to make happen in real life. But all good things must come to an end, and I emerge from the bathroom one day, and lo and behold, there is Sarah Brown. And she comes up to me and she goes, "Oh, hey, Sean, I'm Sarah. I think it's really funny that you told everyone we kissed." And I was like, "Oh, hey, Sarah, I think it's really funny that you exist." Like, it's like the legend of Bloody Mary. Like, I've said your name enough times that you've manifested yourself and are, like, gonna ruin my life. And we make a little bit more small talk, and then she goes, "You know, like, we don't have to keep lying, like, we can just, like, quickly make this true." And she gives me the look. And then I'm like, oh, my gourd. I'm just processing the fact that my fake gay beard has manifested herself and is now proposing the summer fling that everyone thinks we already had at Epcot. And the second thing growing through my mind is I don't want to make this real, but also, I don't want to keep lying, and it's like I am in this weird in-between where I don't want the social capital. I'm lying solely as a defense mechanism, but my lies have backfired, and instead of making me disappear, they've been pushing me further and further into the spotlight. So I realize in order to stop this roller coaster, I just have to be honest with this girl. And I'm like, "Sarah, I can't. And she looks at me, and she, like, squints her eyes. And I could see the wheels turning. And she goes, "You can't." And I say,

0: Yes. And she goes, because of your religion. And I go, kind of, yes, yes. So actually, that pretty much settled the matter. When you bring up Hinduism in rural Pennsylvania, people are just like, okay, cool. But not only was I thankful that this story died, I was really thankful that, you know, at this time in my life, this secret was such a burden. And I was really thankful for that moment, so I could see that in an environment as difficult as high school, there were other people sort of putting on a performance, and it made me feel a little bit less alone. So, thank you.
1: 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Sean won the Story Slam that night with this story and went on to tell another story at our New York City Grand Slam, which brings winners from 10 Story Slams across the city to compete. In a moment, stories of personas and costumes, one donned by an actor at a children's party, one worn by a lawyer arguing in front of the Supreme Court, when the Moth Radio Hour continues.
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1: This is the Moth Radio Hour from PRX. I'm Jay Allison. In this episode, our stories are about crafting your image, playing a part, faking it until you make it, and dressing for the job you want. That's what our next storyteller, Dave Moran, has to do when called upon to argue in front of the Supreme Court. Dave told the story to Grand Slam in Ann Arbor, where we partner with Michigan Radio. Here's Dave Moran.
2: Mr. Moran, the deep baritone voice rang out. I stood up with my hands shaking violently and walked to the lectern of the Supreme Court of the United States. 4 months earlier, the court had granted review in a case that I was representing an indigent defendant who had been convicted of a crime greater than he should have been convicted of. And I had never been to the U.S. Supreme Court before, so I didn't know what I was in for. And the first thing you do when you're a lawyer and you're going to a new court is you read the court rules. And I read the court rules, and one of the first things I noticed is that a counsel shall appear, and I quote, in dark conservative business attire. Well, I'm a law professor, and I dress badly, so I went to the department store at Briarwood Mall, and I went to the men's department, and after teaching a class at the end of the day, and I was wearing pretty much what I'm wearing today, khaki pants, polo shirt, 5 o'clock shadow, and I said, I need a dark conservative business suit. And the man looked me over, and he said, job interview, sir? And I said, no U.S. Supreme Court argument. And I'm certain he didn't believe me, but I got the suit. And I, of course, the other part things you do when you're preparing for U.S. Supreme Court is you do a lot of preparation. So the case was about the double jeopardy clause of the Fifth Amendment for those lawyers present. I read every case I could to get as ready as I could possible. But the problem is I had never even seen a U.S. Supreme Court argument. So in March 2003, a month before my scheduled argument, I flew to Washington and went to watch an argument of another criminal case. And the argument started, and first thing that I noticed was that this is a really small room. Those of you who've been there know this. This is a really small courtroom, and the lawyer is just a few feet under the nose of Chief Justice William Rehnquist. And the argument started, and it was a death penalty case, and the lawyer arguing for the inmate was getting into it with Justice Scalia about what the record really showed. And it turns out Justice Scalia had this weird habit of he would ask a question and you would think he was done and it'd be a deep breath and a long pause and then there'd be more question coming. And the lawyer was very eager and he kept starting to answer the questions and then Justice Scalia would ask some more. And this happened two or three times and suddenly Chief Justice Rehnquist leaned forward and said, you will let Justice Scalia finish asking his questions. There will not be two people talking at the same time. Now, the lawyer at the podium didn't seem fazed at all. He just went on with his argument after a quick apology. But if cameras were allowed in the courtroom, you would have a video of all of the blood draining out of me. So I came back home, and I told people in Michigan about this terrifying experience, and everybody had a Chief Justice Rehnquist story of how he loved to chew out attorneys. If an attorney sometimes got the name wrong, the justices don't have nameplates on the bench, and so some attorneys mistake the name, and he would say, that was Justice Souter, not Justice Kennedy. Or the worst thing you could do would be to answer a question and start the answer with, well, Judge O'Connor, it's Justice O'Connor. So I was terrified that I was going to go there and be humiliated in front of my friends and family, all of whom had been invited to go to Washington for me. But I prepared as best I could. I wore my suit, made sure it fit, and we flew to Washington in April 2004. Now, the night before the argument, we all agreed to meet the friends and family and the other lawyers on the team. We met at a Mexican restaurant just a few blocks from the Supreme Court. I ordered enchilada suizas. They were delicious. I thought, you know, margaritas might help me sleep. So I had one margarita, and then I had another margarita, and I thought, three margaritas, not a good idea. So I had two margaritas, and I got a good night's sleep. And I got up the next morning, and we walked to the court, and waited and waited until the case was called, Mr. Moran. And I walked up there, terrified that I was going to be humiliated, handshaking. And I said, Mr. Chief Justice, and may it please the court, and started the argument. And quickly the questions started coming and the tension melted away, because as a lawyer, I'm very happy to answer questions. It's easier than just making a speech like this. And Justice Scalia asked a lot of questions, and I counted to myself, 1,001, 1,002, 1,003. And I waited until I was sure he was done, and I began to answer. And the questions came, and I thought that it went pretty well. And it's 30 minutes of argument in front of that court. And the case was over, and I walked out the doors down the magnificent marble steps and thought, that was pretty fun. And I've been back 5 times since then. And I've won some, and I've lost some. But every single argument has been fun, and I haven't been chewed out by any of the justices. And I must say that Chief Justice Roberts runs a much nicer, more friendly court than Chief Justice Rehnquist. But every time I walk out of there, walk out those great doors and down those magnificent marble steps, I think to myself, damn, that was fun.
1: That was Dave Moran. Dave is a professor at the University of Michigan Law School, where he co-directs the Michigan Innocence Project. He always eats at the same Mexican restaurant the night before a Supreme Court argument, and he always orders the enchilada suizas and 2 margaritas. And he buys a new suit. This is the second story of Dave's that's aired on the Moth Radio Hour. And while this story features him dressing up, his first story was about him dressing down, way down, and posing nude for a drawing class. To hear that story, as well as see a photo of Dave fully clothed on the steps of the Supreme Court, visit themoth.org.

0: Next up, Camille Querban. Camille told this story at a story slam in Sydney, Australia, where we partner with the Australian Broadcasting Corporation, ABCRN. Here's Camille, live from Sydney.
1: Hello. I'm Fairy Twinkle Toes. At least I was. I worked at the Fairy's Wishing Wand on Unley Road for 4 years, so I've been to about 400 children's birthday parties. The Fairy's Wishing Wand was the name of the shop, and it was run by a woman called Pauline. She used to smoke like a train during the parties, but then burn marshmallow incense to cover up all the tobacco stench. I did all the parties either at the shop or you went out to their kid's house. And if you did it at the shop, then you had to do it in the Enchanted Forest. It wasn't that impressive, really. There was like a big bunch of fallen gum tree leaves in the corner that Pauline had spray-painted gold. That was the Enchanted Tree. It had some fairy lights in it, but most of them were blown out. I met Fairy Lavender. She trained me up. Fairy Lavender wore like a skin-tight purple leotard, a big purple frou-frou skirt, like this purple head garland thing, and big wings and size 9 silver jiffies. I was horrified when I saw it. It was tizzied and bowed and belled, and I got given the exact same uniform but in pink. I was on my way to the first party, and I was in Fairy Lavender's car. She was fanging a Holden Barina up the freeway, giving me tips. She was chugging down the last of her up and go, telling me what to do and what not to do and everything. Whatever you do, just don't give them your wand, she said, because they'll hit you with it. I looked down at the wand and it was just this spray-painted, jewel-encrusted hunk of MDMF. And I was really scared. But she said, chill, just follow my lead. So I did. Before too long, Twinkle Toes was in demand. I was really good with kids. I'd babysat for years. I babysat Chelsea Lambert that lived down the road from Mum and Dad's house. She used to run down the street without telling her dad she was coming, always under the guise of wanting her hair done. She'd have a brush and a handful of bubbles and whatever, and she'd push through the door and say, I need plaits, Dad can't do them. I always obliged because Chelsea was gorgeous. She was boisterous and bubbly. She came bounding in one day when I was running off to work. Mum said, no, Chelsea, I'll do your hair today because Camille's got to go to work at Subway. When I rocked up to the fairy party that morning, I heard the normal cheer and chatter in the lawn. I walked in to the lounge room and the mum called out that the fairy was here, and I saw them all come running in off the lawn. And coming up the rear was Chelsea with 8 plaits flapping. She stopped dead in the doorway. Her lips were pursed and her forehead was just wrinkled with confusion as she stared at me. I was horrified. I didn't know what to do. I couldn't break the fourth wall, man, but I didn't know how I could get through it, and I just decided I was going to have to give the most convincing fairy performance of my life. Like, I don't know, like Academy Award fairying. She sat down with the little girls in the circle, and when I sang the songs at party, I sang like an angel. And I'm tone deaf. When I told her the stories, I put on all the voices. When I painted their faces, I put in extra detail. I covered them in glitter. I gave out all the marshmallows. I wanted to convince her. And by the end of the party, she was smiling and laughing and lapping it all up. And I was like, I've got these kids eating fairy bread out of the palm of my hand. I hugged them all and gave them little hugs at the end and said goodbye and everything. And she muscled in and she gave me a hug. She put her arms around my neck. And then with her little sticky marshmallow mouth, she whispered in my ear, bye, Camille. When she pulled back from the hug, she eyeballed me. She had a bit of a crooked smile and a twinkle in one eye. I just blushed. And then she turned a little plaited head and headed, like, outside and straight to the swing set. She came around a couple of days later, and she said to me, "That was you at that party, Camille, wasn't it?" Sometimes believing in something for the sake of other people can be really magical. So I looked at Chelsea and I said, "No, that was Fairy Twinkle Toes." Chelsea is now 22 and I still can't admit that I'm Fairy Twinkle Toes. Thank you.
0: Camille Querban is a production manager for a Broadcast News and Current Affairs Network. She says she's also a sometimes actress, terrible coffee snob, a neat freak, and a mother. 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When we return, writer Ishmael Bia chronicles his transformation and that of his village when war comes to Sierra Leone. That's when the Moth Radio Hour continues.

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0: You're listening to the Moth Radio Hour from PRX. I'm Jay Allison. Our final story in this hour comes from the writer Ishmael Bia. Ishmael recognizes the identity of his village by its soundscape and recognizes himself by the narratives he stores in his mind. Both of these are soon changed by war in his country. A caution, there are some vivid descriptions. He told this story at a Moth event celebrating the 100th birthday of the New York Public Library. Here's Ishmael Bia.
1: The evening always began with several commotions. One of them was the arrival of people from their various places of work, from their farms, from whatever form of employment they had, and they all came, greeted each other, and went into their houses. The second commotion was by children, boys and girls, being sent to knock on the doors of these very people who had just arrived to invite them to dinner, to have this grand meal of the day. And during this meal, all the young boys and men ate from the same plate, and all the girls and the women ate from the same plate as well. When the eating started, which I was part of, the eldest, or the oldest person at that gathering, of the male, particularly the one that I ate with, would stop eating first, and then the second oldest would stop, and as it went down the line, then the boy and the youngest person would be left at the plate with enough food for them to eat. And this was how the evening began in my small village in the south of Sierra Leone, West Africa, where I'm from. After we finished eating, the fire had already been set with firewood, and the darkness had come in very quickly, that the only source of light were the flames of the fire that leapt into the air. And we sat around and waited for stories to be told to us. This was how we learned how to understand our history, the history of our families, of ourselves, our roles in the community, how we would function as children, but also as adults. These stories also, this oral tradition, started many, many years ago before I was born, and this was a way that brought to us a way of listening actively so that we can hear not only with our ears, but also with our heart, with our eyes, and we can hear beyond the words that were being told to us. At one of these gatherings, I must have been about 9 years old, my grandmother sat next to me, and she whispered into my ears. She said, "I want to let you know that each person's mind is their own personal library. And as life breathes its moment through you, those moments become memories, and those memories become narratives, and those narratives become chapters and books that you put on that shelf of your personal library. And this is the only library that you have access to whenever you like. You can open and close it whenever you like. You can decide to nourish it. You can decide to use the information properly or improperly, or as it suits you." After my grandmother told me this, I began on a quest to decide that, well, if I'm in charge of this personal library of mine, I want to make sure that I stack on those shelves in my mind the best possible images, sounds of my background, of my upbringing, of this place that I grew up. Where I grew up was so remote that most of the things that reminded me of what time of the day was were the sounds of nature. I could tell what time of the day it was by the position of my shadow, and I didn't have a watch or any of these kinds of things. So the next morning, after my grandmother told me this on my way to school, my school was about a 30 minutes walk, but I would get up very early to go to school because going to school was very unpredictable. You left about an hour and a half to 2 hours because you didn't know what you would encounter on the way. As a young boy in the place where I grew up, and every adult was responsible for you. Every adult was your aunt, uncle, or could even be your mother and father. And so on the way to school, you greeted people elaborately, not the New York greeting, "Hello, goodbye." It was more of you ask, "How are you? How is your family? How is school?" And you went on and on. And it was rude to just say, "I have to be in school. I'm going to be late and I will be flogged because of that. You had to participate in the greeting fully. In addition to this greeting, an older person will randomly ask you to perform a task, which could be, could you fetch firewood for me? Could you go to the river and bring water for me? So young people had to get up very, very early to make sure that they can actually, you know, for this 30 minutes ride, they could think about 2 hours. And sometimes it took that much. On my way to school, I had a plastic bag that had the one X notebook that I had in it. And also my shoes were wrapped in this bag so that it wouldn't be coated by the dust. So it was very dusty. So I walked barefoot. And I allowed my mind to partake in the beautiful sounds that welcomed the morning. First, there was a call for prayer that was very loud, a zan that went deep into your heart. And then in addition to that, there were various birds singing. The vigorous ones were the sparrows and the doves. And my grandmother also told me that they sang vigorously because they wanted to wave goodbye to the night and welcome the day. And they did that every morning very vigorously. As I walked on, there were also sounds of brooms as people swept their yards. So the sound of the brooms meeting the dried leaves filled the air as well. There are also the sounds of buckets that clattered in the arms of children as they went to the river to fetch water. There are older people sitting outside clearing their throat to remind young people who were still sleeping that it was time to wake up. There were people who were sharpening their cutlasses and stones, and that sound actually made your teeth sour as you walked by. And there was the sound of bells being rung. These were iron bells hung in the arms of mango trees. They were being rung as a call for school. When I got closer to my school, which was near a stream, I would wash my feet, and then I would put on my shoes so that I would arrive looking very clean. We stood in line. There were cleanliness checkup, check your hair. If it was combed, I wouldn't survive at this point. And then, we went into the classroom, which was the very one building that we had. It was a mud brick house with no roof. And we would take out the few benches, and some of us would sit outside under the mango tree, and there was a blackboard, and the teacher would start teaching. Now, we didn't have very many books, so if we had one book, it was only the teacher's. So, for example, when we read Shakespeare, on many occasions, the teacher would come, and he or she would recite to us, "We are reading today so-and-so play, Julius Caesar, for example." And the teacher would read, "Friends, Roman countrymen," and we would repeat, all the children, "Friends, Roman countrymen, lend me your ears, I've come to bury Caesar. Lend me your ears, I've come to bury Caesar." This is how we learned. You made notes. And in order to gain access to these books, you became friends with the teacher. So after school, you could go to the teacher's house so that you'd be able to read the book. Now, based on how you behaved in the community, how you took care of the book, the teacher will slowly trust you to allow you more time to read, but also lend you the book to take away and bring back. Now, if the book was dirty, then you lost that privilege. So we became very close to our teachers. The teachers also were part of the community where they would actually come to your house in the evening to make sure that everyone was doing their homework. I didn't like this very much when I was a kid. But in retrospect, it helped me. So in order to gain access to this book, you had to become part of the life of this teacher. I remember when we read Treasure Island by Robert Louis Stevenson. The teacher made a good deal of making us react the story in the classroom, and every young boy wanted to be Jim Hawkins. So we walked around our community pretending that we were Jim Hawkins of our very small village. Now all of this sound and all of this nurture and this knowledge began to change a few years later when I was 11 years old. When people began to come through my town, these are people who had been affected by the war that had started in my country. And they spoke about what had happened to them, how their houses have been burnt, their families have been killed, how they have been walking for days, weeks, months. There was a gloomy feeling that came about. And later on, when I was 12 years old, the war reached my part of the country. The sounds that I heard in the morning that woke me changed, and they were replaced by gunshots. I was separated from my family during the first attack. I started running from this war, and I didn't know where they were. The belief that they could be alive was what kept me moving. And I was with a group of boys, seven of us. We constantly started walking in the countryside trying to look for our family. The sounds were no longer the same. The very sounds that woke me up as a boy, the birds singing, the call for prayer, people going to the river to fetch water, we are no longer there. Nature itself was afraid of what had come about. The only sounds that greeted night or day or the wind that sailed was the sounds of guns or grenades exploding in the distance. And this was what filled my life completely, and I began to slowly forget and distance myself from the very sounds that I'd heard as a kid. Now, I began running from this war for about close to a year. I was constantly running. Everything had changed tremendously. And I came across somebody who told me that my family was in a small village that would be able to find them. So we started running to this place, and we began to hear the sounds of the village. And these were sounds that were familiar from when things were peaceful. There were women singing as they pounded rice in mortar. We could hear that. And we began to rush. We could see, we could hear sounds that promised that life was possible somewhere. When we got closer to the village, under the bushes in a banana farm, we heard somebody chopping up the bananas. And it was a man that I knew as a boy named Gassimo. And he came from under the bushes, and he said to us, "Oh, can you boys help me carry the trunks of banana into the village?" And of course, even though we were in a rush, then we could not refuse to do this, so we helped Gassimo to take the bananas to the village. As we were going with the banana, he told me, "Oh, your parents are going to be very happy to see you. Your brother is there, everyone is there, and everyone's been waiting to see you. They've been worried that you may not be alive." So I was very excited. As we started hurriedly going down into the village, we began to hear gunshots. We began to see smoke and fire coming from the village. We began to hear men screaming at the top of their lungs, their screeches covering the sounds of women and babies that were crying. And there would be gunshots and bullets flying in the air. So we ran from the hillside and tried to lay in the bushes so that we wouldn't be struck by stray bullets. After everything died down, we arrived into this village. And we realized that everybody who had been in this village had been killed. People had been put down, face down, and shot in the back of their heads. And their blood was the only thing coming out of their bodies, was the only thing connecting them. As we walked around the village trying to hope that somebody would have been alive in this village, we heard in one of the buildings that were consumed with fire, nails popping, tin roofs flying into thatched roofs and creating more fire, we heard this noise coming from this building. And people were banging on the doors, and the fire was consuming the house. And when the door broke open, the two people that came running was a woman and a little boy. Everything happened so fast that we became rooted where we were standing. We couldn't move at all. They ran back and forth. They would hit a tree, and they would run the other way again, and they would hit another building or another tree, and they would run the other way. Finally, the woman stopped moving, and the boy sat under a mango tree and put his head down and stopped moving. As we walked around, we began to see other bodies as well, people in different postures of pain, some holding their head as, you know, life departed them in that particular position. And we saw different kinds of things, ashes of people, burnt remains. As we were seeing these kinds of things, I became quite angry, because I blamed Gassimo for making it possible for me not to see my family again. And I attacked him. I wanted to hurt him tremendously, because at this point, the pain of knowing what had happened was so great that I wished I had seen my family one last time before this happened. I didn't understand that he had actually saved my life, so I actually wanted to kill him. My friends removed me from him, and between ourselves, we started fighting because we blamed each other for maybe somebody was walking slow, so and so forth. As we were fighting amongst ourselves, we heard a noise of people coming into the village, so we ran and hid into the nearby bushes, and we saw young people come into the village. Two of them particularly were about my age. At this point, I was 12 years old, and they wore military outfits and guns. One had a gallon of petrol or kerosene with matches. The other had weapons, and they were laughing about how they got this village really good, how they were able to get everyone and kill them, and nobody escaped. As we lay in this bush, under the shrubs, without being seen, looking at these young people, I did not realize that a year later, I would be one of these same people, one of these same young men that I was seeing, that I'll be one of those people going around and stacking a different kind of narrative in the library of my own mind. But not only that, I grew up in a place where we also believe that when an older person dies, a library is destroyed or burns. And now we were going around destroying the very same knowledge, the source of knowledge that could add to our own narratives. And we didn't know what kind of library we were creating. And worst of all, we were destroying the source of knowledge that perhaps could help us understand how our narratives would actually pan out. Thank you.

That was Ishmael Bia. Believing his family was dead, Ishmael was pulled into the violence and recruited as a boy soldier in Sierra Leone. His memoir about his experience, A Long Way Gone, has sold more than 1 million copies, and it's been translated into 40 languages.

0: This episode of the Moth Radio Hour was produced by me, Jay Allison, Catherine Burns, and Meg Bowles. Co-producer, Vicky Merrick. Associate producer, Emily Couch. The stories were directed by Jennifer Hickson and Larry Rosen, with additional Grand Slam coaching by Jody Powell. The rest of the Moss leadership team includes Sarah Haberman, Sarah Austin-Jeunesse, Kate Tellers, Jennifer Birmingham, Marina Kluche, Suzanne Rust, Brandon Grant, Inga Gladowski, Sarah Jane Johnson, and Aldi Kaza. Moth stories are true as remembered and affirmed by our storytellers. Our theme music is by The Drift. 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
1: 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I'm Diane Walker with your local news and commentary for Tuesday, June 16th, 2026. The City of Bainbridge Island has announced that Port Townsend City Manager John Morrow is one of two finalists for the position of Bainbridge City Manager. The other contender for the role is Jeff Knighton, who is City Manager of Mount Lake Terrace. Both men have been invited to attend a public meet-and-greet tomorrow, June 17th, from 5:30 to 7 p.m. at Bainbridge City Hall. Morrow, who was hired by Port Townsend in 2019, recently accepted a 3% performance-based raise from Port Townsend City Council, boosting his base salary to $251,640, a number that's risen 61% over the 7 years he's held the Port Townsend role. Port Townsend Councilmember Neil Nelson defended Council's decision, stating that it would be, quote, very difficult to replace John, extremely difficult, unquote. Prior to his time in Port Townsend, Morrow served as Chief Sustainability Officer for Auckland Council in New Zealand, and before his time in New Zealand, he was a policy analyst in the Seattle Mayor's Office. He holds a BA in Environmental Studies and Conservation Biology from Middlebury College. Wildfire season is definitely upon us. Deputy State Fire Marshal Amy Thornton has already sent notice that state fire assistance has been mobilized in support of local firefighters working to contain the Highway 730 fire located in Walla Walla County near Wallula, the OIE fire located in Benton County near Benton City, and the Snake River fire located in Whitman County near Clarkston. Should wildfires threaten us here in Jefferson County, you may wish to take steps to reduce your home's vulnerability to fire. East Jefferson Fire Rescue reminds us that you can sign up for free home wildfire assessments and get specific recommendations to reduce the risk of wildfires becoming structure fires. A trained EJFR member will walk around the exterior of your home with you and provide specific guidelines and recommendations to protect your home, including reducing combustible materials, preventing ember entry and ignition, reducing ladder fuels, and ongoing vegetation management. To sign up for your free wildfire assessment, visit the link provided in the transcript of this broadcast. Good news for summer travelers. Starting today, the ferry between Port Townsend and Coopville will be on a two-boat schedule daily through October 12th. Now that summer boating season has begun, Jefferson County Public Health would like to remind you that if not properly handled, boating can expose you to carbon monoxide poisoning. A colorless and odorless gas, carbon monoxide can be produced by engines, gas generators, cooking ranges, space heaters, and water heaters. Exhaust gas can accumulate in enclosed places or be inhaled from another vessel's exhaust, backdrafting from your own boat at slow speeds while idling or stopped, even if your engine is no longer running. Carbon monoxide, CO, enters your bloodstream through the lungs, blocking the oxygen your body needs. Prolonged exposure to low concentrations or very quick exposure to high concentrations can kill you. Early symptoms of CO poisoning include irritated eyes, headache, nausea, weakness, and dizziness. They are often confused with seasickness or intoxication, so those affected may not receive the medical attention they need. CO poisoning or toxicity is a life-threatening emergency that requires immediate action. If poisoning is suspected, get the victim fresh air, administer oxygen if available, call for medical assistance, and shut off all potential sources of CO if possible. The Washington Department of Health has found high levels of the biotoxin that causes paralytic shellfish poisoning in shellfish samples from multiple locations in our area. They have therefore closed all of Hood Canal, Port Ludlow, and Matsmats Bay for the recreational harvest of all species of molluscan shellfish, including clams, oysters, mussels, and scallops. Jefferson County Public Health has posted danger signs at public access points in the area. Crab and shrimp are not included in the closure. And finally, it's graduation season, the perfect time to party in the sunshine. But Jeffco PUD reports that when balloons fly loose, drift upwards towards the telephone poles, and tangle in the power lines, they pose a serious safety and fire risk. So please, hang on to those balloons. KPTZ 91.9 FM broadcasts your local news Tuesday, Wednesday, and Thursday at noon and 5 p.m. You can contact us at news@kptz.org. I'm Diane Walker. Thank you for listening.
2: 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The Jefferson County Library is hosting Kids Creative Space for children ages 4 to 8 and their families for an afternoon of arts and crafts, located in the Humphrey Room at the Jefferson County Library in Port Hadlock from 3:30 to 4:30 p.m. On tonight's entertainment calendar, Tuesday Roots Jazz at the Bishop Block Bottle Shop in Port Townsend. 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Whether you're a seasoned player or just love a little friendly competition, it's an evening of games, laughs, and community from 6 to 8 p.m. It's cribbage night at the Keg and I. Bring your own board. You can play on your own or join a tournament to test your skills against others. The Keg and I is located at 1291 Chimicum Road, Port Hadlock, from 6 to 8 p.m. Raise your voice at the Port Townsend Pub Sing at Taps at the Guardhouse. No instruments, no songbooks, just neighbors singing together with energy and heart. From 7 to 9 p.m. at Taps at the Guardhouse in Fort Worden. There's a nine-ball tournament at the Hilltop Tavern located at 2510 West Sims Way from 7:30 to 11:30 p.m. And at the Uptown Pub, it's open mic night with Sam Maynard from 9 to 11 p.m. There'll be music, comedy, poetry, and more. Happening this week, on Thursday, meet the candidates seeking to help shape the future of Port Townsend at the Food Co-op at Cake with the Candidates. 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It takes place from 5:30 to 6:30 p.m. at the Co-op Annex at 2110 Lawrence Street in Port Townsend. Roots Fusion Dance brings an evening of creative partner dancing and community to Bridget's Loft. 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On Friday, Vinyl Records and Waterfront Views come together for Wax on Water, a new summer series at Tyler Plaza, featuring sets by DJ Lunch Lady, DJ Ocean, and DJ Dawn Patrol. 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On Saturday, Classic Cars and Hometown Fun return to downtown Port Townsend as the Rakers Car Club presents its 24th annual car show. 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The Rakers Car Club show takes place from 9:30 a.m. to 2:30 p.m. at Memorial Field at 550 Washington Street in Port Townsend. On Sunday, celebrate the first days of summer at Solstice Salmon Days at Finn River Farm and Cidery. 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That's it for the Tuesday calendar. 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

0: You are listening to KPTZ 91.9 FM in Port Townsend, and you are very welcome to the Book Lovers Cafe. Book Lovers Cafe is a program of author interviews and book reviews from around the Sound and beyond with a local perspective. And I'm your host, Chris Wilson. Today, we are going to be talking to Susan Rich. She has recently edited a very well-received book called Bird Brains, A Lyrical Guide to Washington State Birds. Welcome, Susan.
1: Hi, thank you for having me.
0: I'm so glad. And I was able to meet Susan recently. She's talking over from Seattle this morning, but I feel connected with her. So you're the author of 6 poetry collections, and you're the co-editor of prose anthologies, and you live and write in beautiful West Seattle. This book, Bird Brains, is really merging your literary life with science and art. And let us know a little bit about how this book came about, what inspired you, and how it came to be.
1: I'd be happy to. So my friend Christy says this book came about because she blew me off for 4th of July plans 2 years ago. And I found myself with an open weekend. I'll give her some credit for that. I had also just come back from a book tour for my 6th book of poems, Blue Atlas, which is on a very different subject. It chronicles a coerced midterm abortion of the speaker's life in her 20s. And so I'd been on the road speaking about abortion for a long time. Mm-hmm. And I was really looking to do something completely different. I didn't know what it was. I knew that I was interested in anthologies. I had been part of the Taylor Swift anthology by Kirsty Doherty, which is Invisible Strings. And in that anthology, which I had just finished a poem for, we were essentially told, pick a Taylor Swift song. I know this sounds like a weird way to start about a bird book, but it really was important.
0: No, it makes complete sense.
1: Choose a Taylor Swift song and then write a poem that doesn't directly reference it. So none of the lyrics, not the title, but somehow be inspired by a Taylor Swift song. And by the way, it looks like I need it in 3 weeks. Of course, she didn't tell us that. It was a very crazy project because she was actually on the Zoom launch for Blue Atlas, the book I had just published. And so was Diane Seuss and Kelly Russell Agadon. So at the end of the Zoom call, she asked me if I would do that. And the answer to everything when you have a new book out is yes. So I said yes, not knowing her. She didn't have a publisher. And then really, it seemed like a couple of weeks later, HarperCollins signed on to the project and it became very real with people like Joy Harjo, Ellen Bass, Diane Seuss. And so I scrambled to write a poem about Taylor Swift, but I enjoyed the collaboration. I enjoyed being part of a gang. And every once in a while, Christy would send us a late night message of how excited she was because the book was being proofed or something had happened.
0: And that happened really quickly. And it was really exciting.
1: Yeah. Right. It happened really quickly. I think she beats me. Bird Brain, from the idea in my head until it came out in November of the next year. So that makes it about just under 18 months, So it was very quick. So from that weekend, when I found myself with nothing to do, I was in a cafe. I decided I needed a change of scenery. So I went to a different cafe and I have in my journal, what would it be like to match poets and birds? Would anyone be interested? And I love that I have that as the kernel, and that from that kernel in my head until the contract came with Raven Chronicles was a month. Wow. And I know for your writers and readers out there that this will never happen again in my life. That just doesn't work that way. So I felt like this book was sort of part of a zeitgeist where it was just meant to be. And I immediately started drawing up lists of poets I knew who might be interested in writing about birds. And in the beginning, I let them choose what bird do you want? And the first person to respond to my call was Martha Solano, one of the three poets in the book who passed on in the last year. And Marty said, can I have the bald eagle? He's like, the bald eagle is yours. Mm-hmm. And she was so excited.
0: Yeah, the iconic
1: now
0: bird.
1: Heard, like she told a lot of her friends, I got the bald eagle. It wasn't only people I knew. There was a Democratic call out, and Raven Chronicles had it posted for several months if you were interested in writing about birds, and a bird list that I came up with Stephanie Delaney, who is mm-hmm. our citizen scientist, who the book couldn't have existed without. We went to the Washington State official bird list of 560-something birds, and then we just kind of extracted from there.
0: Okay, let's talk a little bit, since you mentioned Dr. Stephanie Delaney. On the cover, there's not only your name, but Stephanie Delaney and Hiroko Seki. Can you tell us who is Stephanie and what part did she play in the book?
1: So Stephanie Delaney is my long-term friend. We've known each other over 25 years. Stephanie is someone who loves to learn and is curious about everything. And during COVID, when many people took to birding, Stephanie was one of those people. But since then, she's working on becoming, a master birder. She's taken many, many classes with Bird Connect Seattle and American Bird Conservatory, and she knows her stuff. Mm-hmm. And when I realized that this project, as I envisioned it, needed these bird notes, and I did not think I was up to the task, I'll be very honest, I was a new birder. I'd been on a few birding expeditions, but I was beginner's mind. That was what I had wanted for this project. And then, of course, it became somewhat terrifying. Like, I know so many other people who know so much more about birds, Stephanie being one of them. So on a birding trip with her, an afternoon when we went out birding, I felt like I was asking her out for a date. I was like, would you be interested, perhaps? And I'm trying to make this sound like not so much work and a lot of fun. And she immediately signed on. She mm-hmm. immediately loved the idea.
0: Mm-hmm. That's great. That's great that you were friends ahead of time. That makes
1: decades.
0: Sense.
1: Yes. Decades of it.
0: That's great. So yeah, when you open the book, it's got something for people that know something about birds. But yet, of course, she could have gone on and on with the notes about each bird. But yet, it's very compact and easily understood. And it even has a spot at the end that says date and location seen. So the owner of the book can write down, and everybody feels proud about their bird lists, right? And so people can write down that they've seen this bird and where they saw it. What else did she include?
1: Okay, I have to stop you for a moment.
0: Okay.
1: Because what you just mentioned was the one thing that I knew the book had to have from the beginning, mm-hmm. that date and location seen, because the very first bird book I ever bought on Seattle birds had that spot to write in the date and location. And it's what got me excited, was that I could like document this. So many of my other ideas, beautiful color photography, all sorts of different things were too expensive and couldn't happen. But the date and location scene was one of the things that I had dreamed up from the beginning. And so I'm really proud of that.
0: That's great. That's
1: ridiculously great. So. But you did ask me about Hiroko. So I want to say yes. That Hiroko was someone I had never met before. It was the exact opposite of Stephanie. And in fact, as a writer, I really didn't know many visual artists, and I needed someone with a particular skill set to draw birds. There are people that specialize in being bird artists, and mm-hmm. Hiroko does other things, but I think it's fair to say that birds is her jam. In order to have a book contract, in order to have a book, I had to find an artist. And, you know, they're not just, you know, walking around the block saying, I draw birds. So I had taken one class with Bird Connect Seattle, a wonderful one afternoon class in West Seattle. And I asked the woman who had led it, her name was Jennifer, and she is thanked in the book, if she knew anybody who did bird art. And she said, oh, no, I don't. But I know someone who might. And so she put me in touch with a very well-known birder, Constance Seidels, who teaches classes for Bird Connect Seattle all the time. And again, you can see how this is sort of like this, you know, from A to B to C. And in fact, if I hadn't taken that one day class in West Seattle, the book would have been very different if it had been able to exist. So I wrote to Connie, and Connie asked me like 20 questions about what I was doing. Now, you have to understand, this was the first week when I had just come up with the idea. I just happily made up answers for her, hoping that they sounded legitimate. And she said she would put the word out to a few different artists she knew. And she, I think towards the beginning, even said, if Hiroko Seki is interested, you are one lucky person.
0: Mm-hmm. So, describe her art for us. What does she specialize in?
1: Yes. Yeah, so there's two types of art in the book. One is, I think it's called sumi, Japanese gesture drawing. Mm-hmm. So particularly if your listeners look at the book and look at the kingfisher, this is the best example of it. There's just a few lines, maybe 12, maybe less.
0: So it just suggests the bird.
1: It does. And yet it's that dive that kingfishers do where they're just like, they're just headed straight down towards their prey. And it's beautiful. The art has an enormous amount of emotion. I'm not a visual artist. I wish I was. I aspire to that. But I knew that I was immediately moved by so many of these pieces that Hiroko showed me when she was sort of, you know, interviewing for the job. Mm-hmm. She also does a fair amount in her studio. So it's a mix of sumi is what these gesture pieces are called, and then more traditional pen and ink. They're all pen and ink. They're all right. Black and white.
0: Right. I want our listeners to imagine, you know, the Japanese bamboo brush and the black ink and the actual movement and freedom of those kinds of Japanese infused drawings. Because of money, you couldn't have these color photography. And there's a lot of books with birds and that have color photography. And this is one thing that really struck me about your book, is that it captures something fleeting about birds, but it captures their spirit. Can I just quote a little part of your introduction? It says, yes, I believe that the birds watch us too. You can see the moment of connection in dozens of Hiroko Seki's paintings, which she often paints plein air. I'm thinking especially of her black oyster catcher and dark-eyed junco, the house finch and the spotted owl. If the birds are not looking directly out from the page, they are glancing at us sideways. Birds watching us too. That's brilliant. I loved thinking about that as I look through this book.
1: Thank you. The other thing, let me just, before we move on with Hiroko, which again, this book had so many lovely surprises. And one of them was getting to know Hiroko and meeting with her. We would, she was very set on deadlines. In the book is 106 birds, plus she did another 20 or so pause pages when we needed to realign things. But she did more than that, because I would meet with her at a place sort of halfway between our homes. We live sort of far away from each other. And she would bring a portfolio with the three paintings of eagles that she'd done, or the five different barred owls.
0: Oh,
1: and
0: my.
1: Then she would say to me, which one do you want?
0: Did you have the poems yet?
1: I knew which poems we were working towards. We were working off a set list. So
0: right.
1: Sometimes I had the poems and sometimes I didn't. And mm-hmm. I kind of like how that worked. Sometimes you can see a real connection between her art and Stephanie's note and the poem, but often not. And I like that selection being like jazz, I'll just say, where you don't know quite sure what you're getting. But Hiroko is the artist. And I would say, Hiroko, which one do you think you would like? And she'd say, no, you're the boss. And every once in a while I'd make a choice and she'd say, but she never over, you know. And I said to her, if you think there's another one here that you really would love in the book, go for it. I'm happy with that. But she always had me make the final decision. So I got to be an art critic while I did this book. And it was just joyous.
0: Lucky you. You are listening to Book Lovers Cafe here at KPTZ 91.9, and we are talking today to Susan Rich. She is the editor of Bird Brains, a lyrical guide to Washington State birds. So, Susan, let's have a reading now. You also wrote a poem for, because you are a poet, for this book. The Northern Flicker is one of them. Would you read that to us?
1: I'd be happy to. And I also have a confession that when I sent out the bird list to poets who wanted to be part of this project, I did not put the Northern Flicker on the list. I knew right away that the Northern Flicker was mine, that had been my gateway drug to birding.
0: It was like
1: the first
0: gateway
1: bird
0: drug.
1: I was like, what? What is this bird? I'm assuming that your listeners will know this bird or that the poem will do a decent job describing it. I'll just say there's a couple of different names for the bird, and you'll hear Shad Spirit and Cotton Rump in the poem, and those are other names for the Northern Flicker.
0: Oh, I haven't heard those, so great.
1: The Northern Flicker Reconsidered. If a bird could become a poem, and why not? Promenade through wayward stanzas, lift their couplets of wings. What then? A high wicka wicka alchemical spell, a cry of the private and unprintable. Could a flicker know heartbreak? Practice self-restraint? Their fashion leans bold, polka dots and stripes, bright cinnamon to morning fog hues. The male handsome with his patch of mustache. I'd like to become their lifelong mate, should I return as a bird, celebrated Shad Spirit, Cotton Rump, with the longest bird tongue in North America. This ode to plurality, this epic, boundless, then cross-stitched together on the pages of a Northwest sky.
0: That is so lovely. And of course, the cotton rump is one of the identifying characteristics of the Northern Flicker. If you're in the woods and you see, there's a certain time of year where they kind of gather together. And so you can see them and you see as they fly off this little white patch on the back, and you go, aha, that's the kind of birder I am. I need an extra clue to know what I'm looking at.
1: Me too.
0: But you're right, people really started to be backyard birders and wandering around. We did so many walks during the pandemic, and this is one of the ways that we could connect is by looking at birds. So a lot of us became more in tune to birds during that time. So how many birds are in this book?
1: There are 106 birds in this book.
0: Okay.
1: And I'll tell you something. Stephanie and I were taking a birding class when we were working on this book, and it was on shore birds. And I also live on the shores of the Puget Sound, just 10 minutes away. So I look at this book now and I'm like, we really did lean towards shorebirds. And who doesn't love a shorebird? Who doesn't love a seabird? But that was kind of a funny thing that it was connected to what we were involved with at the time.
0: And that's also, you can kind of know if you go at the right time of year to the beach, you're going to see great migrations of birds, and you can pretty much always count on seeing them if you have the right kind of binoculars. And so that's a great access. One of the things about this book that introduced me to it is that I went to one of Anna Quinn's bi-monthly open mic readings here in Port Townsend, and that's called Kaleidoscope. You can look for it on Bear Boards or through different ways to find out what's going on in town. And Anna Quinn has an open mic, but she also has featured writers. And this past month, she featured 5 of the Bird Brain poets, including you, Susan. So that was a great introduction to me, because there's just something about hearing poems read by the author of those poems. Were you surprised by this great outpouring here in Port Townsend?
1: We were talking earlier, I've been surprised that every event, and there's 10 this spring altogether and then a few in the fall, have been just joyous occasions. The launch of the book at Elliott Bay Books in Seattle was full. The coffee house in my neighborhood had over 100 people in it, and I'd never seen it that packed. Many people who had just heard about the event and were coming to, for the first time, to this particular spot. You know, we all need something to be happy about right now. Mm-hmm. And birds seem to do a lot for just getting us to pay attention, to be present in the moment that we're in, to train our eye to be more observant. And now the newest thing I've heard is that you have less of a chance of getting Alzheimer's if you're a serious birder.
0: Well, you're trying to memorize a lot of things. I have to mention the Merlin app to people. So that even a very neophyte birder can go out in their backyard, have the Merlin app from the Cornell Ornithology Department, and push sound, record some birds, and immediately they are identified. Please give yourself the joy of Merlin. It doesn't cost anything, by the way. One of my favorite poems, and this was read at the readings at Kaleidoscope, was by a very well-known poet, Ellen Bass. Many of our listeners know of her. And the poem is called Calliope, and it's about a hummingbird. Just a few grams of glitter and hover. If you were a dream, no one would believe in you. The sparkling wine of your gorget, your stiletto bill. You've been called a feathered jewel. A hue of roses steeped in liquid fire. You're a spill of iridescence. 100,000 splintered mirrors reflecting the sun. Aerial acrobat, packet of embers, ascending crushed light, one forkful of the luster universe, and fierce, fast, you can claw and stab. You aim when you need to, straight for the eye. Ellen Bass. And I have a hummingbird feeder attached to my window. They're mostly Anna's. Anna and Andrew come to my window every day. And so I love watching the hummingbirds. Thanks for letting me read this one. Do you have another favorite that you'd like to share with us?
1: They're all my favorites. It's sort of like saying, do you have a favorite child? Mm-hmm. But I still have ones that I try to mix it up. So when I do readings, I read different ones. And I don't think I've read this one, but it has a lovely story about how it came into the book. It's by Naomi Shihab Nye, and I've known her for many years, and I wanted her to be in the book, so I wrote and asked. Some of your listeners may have met Naomi at the Skagit Poetry Festival at different events. She's just a very generous and lovely woman. But she said, oh, Susan, I've been ill, and I'm about to go traveling. But she didn't say no. And I got very adept at cajoling people into the birds. And so I found the bird that I thought she wouldn't be able to say no to. And it's called the shukar. And along with the Merlin app, there are also infinite, it feels, numbers of YouTube videos of birds. And so I found an adorable video of the shukar and some interesting facts about it, and sent it to Naomi. And she said, okay, Susan, I'll watch it. I promise you I'll watch it. And just as I had hoped, she then wrote me back and said, I'm in love. And she'd fallen in love with the shukar, which is the, I believe, national bird of Palestine. It was brought here to Eastern Washington to be hunted. And it also lives in Gaza. It also lives in Texas, where Naomi lives.
0: But does it pass through Western Washington?
1: Not Western Washington, as far as I know. Oh. Eastern Washington.
0: Oh, okay. Eastern Washington. That's why I'm not familiar. Okay.
1: Right. But do look it up. It's a type of partridge. Mm-hmm. Red legs. For the beautiful partridge of the pheasant family called shukar. We saw you in India, dipping down to the tank, as everyone called it, right before the sun sank. You walked cheerfully toward the water, oblivious to bigger birds, your red legs confident on the sand. Shukar, how have you come so far? Oman to Palestine, Dead Sea, even Hawaii. Your tail has only 14 feathers. What could you teach the crazy humans about coexistence? Shuk, shuk, shukar, shukar, your chant of peace. Maybe your heart has 144 hopes. We need your wisdom drenching us in our desert. I'm lonely for everything I believed as a child. We can be friends with anyone. Wars are dumb. Even though you are hunted in Washington and Oregon, our own civilized, gun-loving land, you still make a stand there. I read some very crucial notes about you. You are relatively unaffected by loss of habitat. Bless the Gazans, please, expected to conduct their days in a heap of rubble. When disturbed, you prefer to run rather than fly. Bless their own thin legs. Make the ground their sky.
0: So much to think about in that poem, Susan. It's the bird itself, where it's going, immigration, wars, feeling like we're not really secure. Maybe those are just all things that I'm thinking about now.
1: Oh, they're in the poem.
0: Yes, they're all in the poem. They're all in the poem. So many of these poems are about the birds, but I think the readers will find this bring to mind all kinds of different images and thoughts and important things to say. Maybe a scientist will discover poetry, and that would be a wonderful thing. Mm. I would love that. So, Susan, our time is over. It went by so fast. You've been listening to Book Lovers Cafe. It's a program for everyone who hasn't read everything. Today, we talked to Susan Rich, author, editor of Bird Brains, a lyrical guide to Washington State birds. Join me next time to talk more about books and authors. I'm your host, Chris Wilson, and you can listen to past shows and other programs from the podcast page on the website, kptz.org. 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

Well, welcome to the Rhythm Connection. My name is Robert, and I'm back with more music from the African diaspora. This week, my show is catalyzed by two events that just happened. One is being able to attend a Bonnie Raitt concert locally presented by Centrum, the great arts organization. And the second event was the passing yesterday of one of my musical heroes, Abdullah Ibrahim. And I'll talk more about that story at the beginning of the next hour. But Bonnie Raitt, it was a great show, and she's an incredible incredible performer, and she related a story of meeting Oliver Mtukudzi, who is one of Zimbabwe's most famous musicians, and how with time with Oliver Mtukudzi, she came to love one particular song and asked permission to do her own version of it. And the band, they sounded pretty Zimbabwe-like. So that got me thinking about some the titans of Zimbabwe music, including Oliver Mtukudzi. And so we're going to start with Bonnie Raitt's version of a song that was done years earlier by Oliver. And you see what you think.

0: Toronto.
1: Oliver Mtukudzi from Zimbabwe and his song Wake Up, which was an exhortation to the people, his people in Zimbabwe, to unite and not to have the conflict between ZAPU and ZANU, the two major organizations, political organizations in Zimbabwe. And then we had the two versions of Hear Me Lord, Bonnie Raitt. And the Bonnie Raitt version, interesting for me, had an incredible percussion break in the middle. She has a wonderful drummer from South Africa in her band, Ricky Fatar. And I think I even heard a talking drum in that song. And then the Oliver Mtukudzi version, I heard a lot more confusion, he said. He was saying, do I have to shout for you to hear me? Do I have to believe in you for you to hear me? I'm so confused. And so it was a very fervent, I think, appeal for help when he was feeling down. We're going to have one more set of Oliver Mtukudzi, who passed away in 2019, right before COVID appeared. And one interesting thing about Oliver Mtukudzi is that he incorporated a lot of music from around the world into his sound, which created a unique sound, actually, and made his music appealing to people all over the world. Here's a song from an early record that I got many years ago in Zimbabwe, and in this song there is a pronounced South African influence that you can hear, and then we'll hear a solo with guitar from Oliver Mtukudzi.

Oliver Mtukudzi. And let's see here. I have a little bit of an issue here, so bear with me.

Okay, let's talk about Oliver Mutkutsi. He is, in that song, he included some music from with a flavor of what's called Chimurenga music. And that music was developed by Thomas Matfumo. Oliver Mutkutsi and Thomas Matfumo were in the same band to begin with called the Wagon Wheels in the mid-1970s. But as the struggle for the end of apartheid in Rhodesia went on, these two musicians went in different directions. Thomas Matfumo went into a band called the Hallelujah Chicken Run Band, and that band really created what was called Chimurenga music or struggle music. And what they did was they transposed mbira, thumb piano, traditional Shona music onto guitars and came up with their unique sound. Thomas Matfumo was a champion of protest music in Zimbabwe, and he continues to be a voice of criticism of injustice. This is the Hallelujah Chicken Run Band. Then we'll hear Thomas Matfumo with his first band called the Acid Band.

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Welcome to the second hour of Rhythm Connection. My name is Robert, and yesterday, one of my musical heroes, Abdullah Ibrahim, who was known as Dollar Brand when his career started in the 1950s, passed away. He was a wonderful pianist from South Africa who had a very long career and passed away at the age of 91. Now, I was thinking about it, and I don't feel sad, even though he has left and there won't be any more music. But I'm incredibly thankful for the decades of joy that he brought to me and my life. And we're going to celebrate Abdullah Ibrahim in this hour of Rhythm Connection. We're going to start at the beginning of his career with the first black band recording made in South Africa in 1959 by a group called the Jazz Epistles. And the Jazz Epistles was, I don't know if it was founded by Dollar Brand, but it was a great jazz band, heavily influenced by American jazz, and it had some pretty well-known musicians, Hugh Masekela, who became world famous, and Kippy Meketse, who was a virtuoso saxophone player. So we'll hear the Jazz Epistles, and then we'll hear a song from an album called Duke Ellington Presents the Dollar Brand Trio. And that was an album from 1963 that really introduced Abdullah Ibrahim, known as Dollar Brand then, to the American audience and European audience as well.

Abdullah Ibrahim with his stellar band from the mid-70s with Kippy Meketse on alto sax and Basil Coutsi on tenor sax and I believe Johnny Diani on bass. That song is from 1975, I think, 76. It's called Little Boy. And I think the next year they recorded a song called Mannenberg. And Mannenberg became a countrywide national hit in the townships. And it became sort of an anthem for the anti-apartheid movement in South Africa. This is Abdullah Ibrahim, we're paying tribute today.

Mannenberg by Abdullah Ibrahim and a stellar band. Now, I mentioned that his career was long. Indeed, he started performing in the mid-50s and he recorded his last two albums in the last several years. So we're going to listen to one cut from his last two albums. The first album is called The Balance, and the second is called simply Three. And the second song, it was recorded in 2023 at the age of 88.

Abdullah Ibrahim, recorded live in 2023 at the age of 88. You're tuned in to KPTZ Port Townsend, and coming up next is Peter Robinson with his great show, Out of Nowhere, and then 24/7 great programming here at KPTZ. I have time for one more song, and Abdullah Ibrahim left a huge legacy of music, and he also influenced many people and continues to be a model for musicians moving forward. There's a young band in South Africa called Izango Ma, and it's a jazz band, and they're pushing the music forward, and music will continue to move forward. See you next week.

and mine for space and time. Day one, then we roll some, then we puff up. See the life that we just be right. Need a space and time for you and mine. Space and time in day one. Go ahead, let me roll the sun, let me puff up. 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Let me roll the sun,

Yeah, that's a very delightful take on Out of Nowhere. And you are tuned to Out of Nowhere. 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And I'll start it off by just saying, hey, what the heck? 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It will be really well used and highly appreciated, and you'll feel good. And so anyways, yeah, that was just one of the three or four Coleman Hawkins takes on the tune Out of Nowhere that is in my Out of Nowhere stash. And the folks involved there were Coleman Hawkins on tenor sax, Billy Taylor playing some beautiful piano, and some great trumpet playing by Emmett Berry, Eddie Burt on trombone, and the great Milt Hinton on bass, and the great Joe Jones on drums. And what's going on during this first set is something I do, I don't know, it's maybe once a year or a little less than that. The last time I did this thing, it was in April of 2025, so a little over a year ago. And what I like to do is deliver to you guys a set which kind of reflects my feeling that music is the sign of intelligent life in the universe. And so, in that interest, I'll just let everything roll right off and out into the air to you guys. And we're going to start it off with the song that really pushed me into the idea of doing this kind of a show. And it comes from Taj Mahal. It's called Music Keeps Me Together.

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That is a rather beautiful conclusion to a set that has been an homage to music. And I agree with everybody's comments there. So, that was Satima Bea Benjamin, title of the tune, Music, off of her album African Songbird. And we started off that set with Taj Mahal, Music Keeps Me Together, off the album of the same name. Then we followed that up with one of the fathers of Afrobeat, and that would be drummer Tony Allen, off of his album Lagos No Shaken. We heard One Tree. And then we heard Rhiannon Giddens, Up Above My Head, a Sister Rosetta Tharpe tune, off of her album Tomorrow Is My Turn. And Sister Rosetta was quite an influential person in terms of bridging a lot of gaps in music, particularly secular and religious music. And she was truly a pioneer of rock and roll. And you could certainly hear echoes of her guitar playing in the playing of Colin Linden, who played guitar on Up Above My Head. And you can really hear that rocking influence from Sister Rosetta. And that was followed up by one of the great jazz singers, great improvisers, and that was Betty Carter. I Love Music, off of her album Dropping Things. And if I can get a re-upped version of that CD, I will be very happy to drop the one that I have, just because the production values on that, you know, I don't know if it had to do with CD technology back in 1990 when that album came out, but not the best quality recording, sadly, because great band, really wonderful players, Taras Mateen on bass, Gregory Hutchinson on drums, helping out the great Betty Carter, who played in town here, or sang in town here, I should say, back in about 1983 or 4, somewhere in that region, opening for Sonny Rollins in the Big Tent, back in the old Centrum jazz scene of the early 80s. And after Betty, we heard from Susan Tedeschi, the wife of the one and only Derek Trucks, who we got to hear some killer slide playing from Derek on Susan's tune, The Feeling Music Brings. That's off of her album, Wait For Me. And then it was Satima Bea Benjamin and Music, off of African Songbird. She married Abdullah Ibrahim back in 1965, and they were together until she passed. I can't remember exactly when it was, but it's quite a while ago now. And you heard a lot about Abdullah Ibrahim during Robert's show. And by the way, thank you so much, Robert, for another really wonderful, wonderful show. We caught Bonnie Raitt together, and she and her band did a killer take on Oliver Mutkudzi's great song. Sorry, I got CRS right now. Hear Me, Lord. And beautiful take. And so anyways, I'm a little focused on Abdullah Ibrahim too. Thanks a lot to John Rogers for cluing me right away that that Abdullah Ibrahim had passed away. And I must say that I agree with Robert's commentary that I'm not, you know, really exactly unhappy wouldn't be the right word. I'm feeling poignant about it because I've enjoyed his music for so long, and he has been such a wonderful influence on so many people's lives who are dedicated musicians and listeners. And so anyways, I got a little set coming up dedicated to Abdullah Ibrahim. Two tunes of his off of the album Yarona, which is a
nonstop live performance. I'm going to interrupt a little bit because it's a continuous flow, and I'm going from cut number 8 or whatever it is to cut number 2. But Duke Ellington was a huge influence on Abdullah Ibrahim, and so I'm finishing this upcoming set with one of my very favorite Duke compositions, and we'll talk about it later. But I feel like it's something that most likely Abdullah Ibrahim greatly appreciated. But we're going to start the set off with something from Charlie Hayden and Hank Jones off their album Steal Away. And I think this sort of epitomizes how I feel about losing somebody who dies at 91 after a really wonderful life in wild times. Anyhow, title of this tune is My Lord, What a Mornin'.

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what we just heard. Anyways, his bass player, Abdullah's bass player, was Marcus McLaurin on this album, and George Johnson on drums. And the two cuts that we heard were African River and Duke 88. And I'm sure that refers to Duke Ellington. And I'm not sure what the 88 refers to. But anyways, really a great record. And I kind of have a feeling that Duke's album Money Jungle, on which he's accompanied by Charlie Mingus on bass and Max Roach on drums, had some influence on Abdullah Ibrahim. Same kind of lineup and some similarities in just the vibe of the music. Beautiful. Fleurette Africaine off of Money Jungle was the last one we heard. And I got a little something I want to tell you guys about. But I got a bunch of things I want to tell you guys about, and I'll try and be brief. But basically, we got Make Music Day coming up here this coming Sunday. And that's on June 21st, this coming Sunday. And the deal is Make Music Day in East Jefferson County is coming back, celebrating the start of summer on Sunday, June 21st. It's a day of musical participation and performances, free for everybody. Make Music is open to anyone who wants to take part, from professional musicians to people who've never played an instrument or sung out loud. Music pours onto the streets, parks, plazas, and porches to share with friends, neighbors, and strangers. Find your voice on International Music Day. 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There's 15 venues, indoors and outdoors, instrument giveaways, including 100 harmonicas. Yeah, baby. Dozens of musicians performing, teaching, leading jams and circles. Photo, video contest, tell the story of the music. 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So there you go. It's going to be quite an event. And I also wanted to mention that next week I've got Bertram Levy coming in to talk a little bit about the fact that this is the 50th anniversary of a festival that Bertram was the father of. It's titled Festival of American Fiddle Tunes, and it is a hugely great and important tradition of Centrum, our local organization for the arts. And it's going to be a real pleasure and an honor to have Bertram in here talking about some history. And he's going to be bringing his banjo in to deliver some of his amazing banjo playing for us. I'm really looking forward to that. And then the following week, I've got Chloe Swantner and Kate Hostetter coming in. They are now a duo that's called The Binoculars, and I can't wait to have them in the studio with me because they are both wonderful players and people, and it's going to be a blast. I can't wait. And that's on the 30th. We're talking the beginning of Fiddle Tunes. And so getting the next set going here. This one starts off with a little nod to my old friend Hungry Mike Hansen, known to most people who have known him since he became an adult, but he was quite a youngster when I met him, as was I. So I have a tendency to call him by a bunch of other known names besides Michael Hansen. So anyways, Mike had a total wonderful show all set up on his phone, but we didn't have a good connection
to be able to plug it in to our system last week. So

he and I just ad-libbed it, which is fine with me. I always love doing that. But and it was a bummer to have to realize that after a lot of help from a number of people trying to get it dialed in, we never did. And so we winged it. But the first set, I mean, the first tune that Mike was going to play is a cut from Kenny Barron and Regina Carter's album that's titled Free Fall. It's just the two of them. And the title of the tune is What If? And What If was a great inspiration to Mike. And perhaps next time he's in town, he'll be here on a Tuesday, and we can actually do that show that he spent a lot of time prepping. But right now, let's just listen to What If from Kenny Barron and Regina Carter. The development of this tune is really wonderful. This is, well, here you go. Here it is.

There's a classic Skip James tune, delivered by Dave Ray and Tony Glover off of their album Ashes in My Whiskey. And that was preceded by Taj Mahal getting an assist, a wonderful assist from Etta James off the album Dancing the Blues. We heard Mockingbird. And I got some nice headphones on, so it was really fun to hear the bumping organ playing there by Mick Weaver accompanying. And the piano was Bill Payne. Great stuff. And yeah, it's a really good album, that Saddle Dance and the Blues. And that was preceded by The Brothers and Sisters, which is or was a whole bunch of gospel singers and vocalists from Los Angeles that their great producer, Lou Adler, got together. And he was inspired to do a gospel-flavored album of Bob Dylan covers. And we heard The Chimes of Freedom. And I really feel like that song really served the... or that recording really served the song from Bob Dylan. Great stuff. And so for that, we started it off with Kenny Barron and Regina Carter, What If, off their album Free Fall. And that album came out in 2001. I think it may have been that they were touring together in service to that album. I can't remember if John Clayton was our artistic director at that point or if it was still Bud Shank, but those two guys, I'm pretty sure they showed up for the Jazz Festival, Centrum Jazz Festival, right around that time, 2001. Anyhow, as I mentioned before, one of these days we're going to get Michael Hansen back here and he's going to dial in and killer show with that as a factor in his choices. What If? And so what's coming up next is a couple of covers of Lennon McCartney tunes. So I don't play a lot of Beatles because I figure everybody else does. But every now and again, I love to play covers, and I dearly, dearly love the Beatles. Don't want to go into the rabbit hole that is all about my appreciation of them from the first time I happened to be listening to KRLA radio down in Los Angeles, and I heard I Want to Hold Your Hand when I was supposed to be doing my homework. So, anyways, two Lennon-McCartney covers are coming your way. This first one is from Doug Hector.

Yeah, there you go. Some Jesse Winchester off one of his great records, in my opinion. Love Filling Stations, the title of it. Bless Your Foolish Heart was the name of that tune. And before that, we heard It's a Shame About Him off the same album. And then we heard, a tune titled Daylighting the Creek. And before that, Two of Us was the Lennon McCartney tune I was talking about. And Daylighting the Creek's a term for digging out a creek. You know how it is. Sometimes creeks go underground as they course through their drainage. And so Daylighting the Creek is the name of that tune. What a great title. And that was John Reichman and the Jaybirds. And I got to tell you, John Reichman and the Jaybirds, bunch of really great players. Nick Hornbuckle on banjo, Greg Spatz doing some really wonderful fiddling, Tricia Gagnon on bass and vocals, and Jim Nunnally on guitar and vocals, and Patrick Sauber assisted with some guitar on Daylighting the Creek. And let me see if I got everything. Yeah, we started off with Doug Hector, who's a good friend and a fine singer and songwriter. But he chose to cover a Lennon McCartney tune, Tell Me What You See, on his album, Out of My League. That's it for me, gang. Thanks so much for giving it a listen. I'll be back next week once again with Bertram.